the Samaritans, enter ye not, but go rather to the lost sheep of the house of Israel. And as you go, preach, saying, the kingdom of heaven is at hand. Heal the sick, cleanse the lepers, raise the dead, cast out devils. Freely you have received, freely give. Provide neither gold nor silver nor brass in your purses, nor scrip for your journey, neither two coats, neither shoes, nor yet staves for the workman is worthy of his hire. And into whatsoever city or town ye shall enter, inquire who in it is worthy, and there abide till you go thence. And when you come into a house, salute it. And the house be worthy, let your peace come upon it. But if it be not worthy, let your peace return to you. And whosoever shall not receive you nor hear your words, when you depart out of that house or city, shake off the dust of your feet. Verily I say unto you, it shall be more tolerable for the land of Sodom and Gomorrah in the day of judgment than for that city. Behold, I send you forth sheep in the midst of wolves. Be ye therefore wise as serpents and harmless as doves. But beware of men, for they will deliver you up to the councils, and they will scourge you in their synagogues. And you shall be brought before governors and kings for my sake, for testimony against them and the Gentiles. But when they deliver you up, take no thought how or what you shall speak, for it shall be given you in that same hour what you shall speak. For it is not ye that speak, but the Spirit of your Father which speaketh in you. That's Matthew chapter 10, verses 1 through 20. And my friends, I want to look today at the idea of the 12 sent out. Now, as we look at this, we will find that Jesus calls 12 of his disciples. Now, I want you to understand where a lot of people forget. Jesus, at this point, had a lot more following him than just the 12. But it's 12 that he calls together. And if you look at Matthew, Mark, and Luke, you'll find these 12 are the ones that he appointed as apostles. Not every disciple is an apostle, but these 12. And we won't get into it right now, but if you study the scriptures out, there were certain accepted qualifications. Now, I admit in Acts 1, Peter was not speaking under inspiration of the Holy Spirit, but he laid down a couple very strong possibilities for who could be an apostle in the place of Judas. But the Bible never tells us what these qualifications were. And like I say, Peter wasn't inspired by the Holy Spirit when he made those statements. But Jesus saw something in these 12. Now, I'm not going to tell you what he saw, because I don't know. But if you look at verse 1 of chapter 10, he gave them power against unclean spirits. He gave them power to cast them out and to heal all manner of diseases and sicknesses. Jesus gave them some of the powers of the Holy Spirit that they could work with, and that they can convince people of who they were and who their master was. And would be that we would take what Jesus gives to us today. He doesn't give us these miraculous powers, no. But he does give us his words. And I want you to understand, his words now have more power than any other words on the face of the earth. I don't care if it's a president like President Trump, or a governor like Katie Hobbs, or anybody else in this country, no senator, no congressman, no king, no general, no admiral, has words as powerful as the words of Jesus Christ. And one thing about the words, now that the word has been written, we know the miraculous powers of the Holy Spirit are done with. But now that the word has been given us, James in chapter 1 and verse 25 calls it the perfect law. And well be it.
Because when you come right down to

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3: As we will talk about in a couple weeks, that this is my beloved son. Listen to him. Jesus speaks the word of the Father. But now, in the time that we're dealing with, the word wasn't there. Matthew, for instance, could not go to somebody and say, well, it says it right here in 2 Corinthians chapter 4 and verse 5. Because Paul hadn't even written that yet. Matter of fact, Matthew couldn't even say, this is what is written, Jesus saying in Matthew chapter 10, because he hadn't written his book yet either. Why? Because none of them had the guidance of the Holy Spirit at that point. Now, Jesus says, I need to give you guys something so people will know who you are. And know who you're working for. And that your words will have impact. Why? Well, very basically, because up till now, they had the word of God given by Moses on Sinai. And the gospel that they're going to be preaching is not going to be the same that the Jews were practicing during the day. So when Jesus commissioned them to go talk to the Jews, and keep in mind, he limited where they could go, which we'll talk about in a few minutes. But now I want to draw attention to the 12. If you look at verses 2 through 4 of our text, some of these names we're very familiar with and some are a little bit confusing. Let's start with the first one mentioned, Simon. Now, I don't know why Simon is always picked out as the first. Maybe because he is the most boisterous and the most vocal. If you notice how many times Jesus asks a question, it's Simon who answers. And how many times something happens and it's Simon who speaks up. It's even Simon that had the courage to say, Lord, I'm not going to let anyone put you to death. Even if the rest of these apostles here, even if they allow it, I'm not going to. He's the first mentioned. He wasn't the first disciple of Jesus. If you notice, the next name on here is Andrew, his brother. He was one of the first. Definitely, he's the one that actually brought Simon to Jesus. And then you have James, the son of Zebedee, and John, his brother. These are the cousins of Jesus. First cousins, if you will. So there's the relation there. John is actually referred to as the disciple of love. Then you have Philip and Bartholomew. And Bartholomew, just for the record, is also the same as Nathaniel. And Thomas, that's the one we accuse of doubting. Matthew, the tax collector. Do you know how everybody writing in the New Testament normally writes in the third person? James, the son of Alphaeus, and Labienus, whose surname was Thaddeus. These two were probably brothers to Matthew. Then you have Simon the Canaanite, or zealot in some things. And here's a confusing one. And Judas Iscariot, who also betrayed him. Now, just like John did when he talked about Judas being a thief, Matthew makes it plain after the fact that we're talking about the Judas that betrayed him. But now, at this time, Judas hadn't done that. At this time, when Jesus chose him, he didn't even have any problems with Judas because Judas was still the treasurer. He hadn't been to the Sanhedrin to get the money to betray Jesus with, but Matthew does refer to him as the one that was eventually going to betray him. Then I want you to notice that they were restricted. And a lot of people don't understand this, but the gospel is not necessarily for everybody. We like to think it is, and the offer may be out there, but there's certain restrictions. And just as Jesus started the process, the New Testament, if you will, the New Covenant, was primarily to start with the Jews.

Jews. Jesus says, don't go to the Gentiles. Don't even go to the Samaritans. Go to Israel. Go to the Jews. The ones that, quite frankly, had rejected him. And this is what we're told in verses 5 and 6. He says, go not in the way of the Gentiles, nor into any city of the Samaritans. Now, later we find Jesus himself started to go to the city of Samaritans. But I think John explains that. He explains it by saying he came to his own and his own knew him not. How sad it is that all these prophecies throughout all these years, pointing to Jesus, when he finally arrives, the people claiming to be the children of God didn't even accept him. Now here's the message. The kingdom of heaven is at hand, verse 7. Jesus is telling them what you've been waiting for is here. It's ready to come into effect. Now, I know from subsequent study of the scriptures and a real deep study, I've been at this for 60 years, that this kingdom that the Jews were looking for since the time of David is here. And that's what Jesus is trying to tell them. It's ready. Now, there were multitudes that believed it was coming in. Not all of them really understood how. People today don't understand how. And there's one still looking for the kingdom. When Jesus said the kingdom's at hand, he didn't mean 3,000 years later. He didn't even mean the 2,500 years later. And yet, here in 2025, 2,000 years later, people still are looking for the kingdom that Jesus said was in hand. And let me explain something before we go on. In Mark chapter 9 and verse 1, speaking with the apostles, he says, and this is right then in his time, he says, there's some standing here today that will not see death until they see the kingdom come with power. Now let me ask you a question. Which one of those apostles standing there listening to Jesus that day is still alive? Can you imagine a 2,000-year-old man running around? It'd have to be. And I got news for you. He's getting older as the days and the years pass, because there are people actually teaching and preaching that the kingdom has not arrived yet. That just astounds me. I don't understand the mathematics of that. When I look at Jesus, looking at the 12, there in 33 AD, and says that some of you are still going to be alive when the kingdom comes. You figure it out. I'm not even going to try to deal with those people. I don't understand their logic. But that was the message. And by the way, it's the same message of his second cousin, John the Baptist, that, hey, the kingdom of heaven is at hand. And John was saying, prepare ye the way for it. Now, you don't prepare the way for something that's not going to come for another 2,000 years. You prepare the way for something that's about to happen soon, and very soon. And then, if it's not just a message, look at the task. In verse 8, we're told there to heal the sick, cleanse the lepers, raise the dead, cast out devils. Freely you have received, freely give. Now, we don't have time right now to go into all these things, but I want you to notice a couple of things. We don't have records of any of these men other than Peter actually raising someone from the dead named Tabitha or Dorcas. But all these people that went out on this limited commission, they had the power to do that, and I've got to assume that they did. I know they came back, according to Luke, and said that all the devils are subject to us. They were thrilled with themselves. Maybe a little arrogant, maybe taking pride where pride wasn't warranted, but they were right. Jesus gave them that power. And they were healing the sick, and people really understood that. But then Jesus says something that many of the preachers today don't understand.
in verses 9 and 10, he also says it. But in the last part of verse 8, Jesus tells them, hey, you're getting this free. You give it free. I have lost track of the amount of preachers, and it sickens me when I think of the amount, that are out there preaching according to a paycheck. And there's some. Every year we have what we like to call the Know Your Bible radio lectureship. And I've actually had preachers of the gospel turn us down because we weren't offering any compensation. This is not what Jesus wanted. He says you didn't receive what you got by your cost, so you don't charge other people for it. That's why in all the books I've written, all my sermons, the CDs we send out from this program are free. If you want a CD of one of the lessons, you just ask me. And we will never ask you for a penny. The Lord's work is for the Lord's people to finance. And he's telling them, you know, there's no reason for it. And some of these preachers are getting these big salaries, making more in a month than I've ever made in a year, just astounding me. But he says, don't even take gold or silver or brass in your purse. He says, don't take things expecting to live on the hog. Paul later told the Thessalonians that him and his entourage, you witnessed that they didn't charge the churches and the people. They worked to support themselves. And he says, don't even take an extra coat or shoes or staffs, for the workman is worthy of his hire. So let me point some out to you. That's what he says in Luke chapter 10, verse 7. Here he says is worthy of his meat. When you think about it, yes, the church should pay their preacher. I'm not against that. And the preacher should humbly and willingly accept pay for what he's worth. I'll be honest with you, I've met a lot of preachers that aren't worth what they're being paid and should be thanking God they're not being paid what they're worth. But if you get a good preacher bringing you the Word of God, bringing it honestly and securely, like the two preachers I work with here in Phoenix, then they should be paid accordingly. And then Jesus says, there in verses 11 through 15, he talks about the results. He says, if the house is worthy, then let your peace come upon it. You find people that are worthy. In other words, and you know I told you the gospel's not for all. There are some people that are not worthy of the gospel. Not because it's not been offered to them, but simply because it's not for them because they have not placed their hearts in a position to receive it. Jesus says there are certain things you have to do. And yes, some of them are to hear the word, believe in God the Father, believe in the Son as the Messiah, repent of your sins, confess, bless the name of Jesus as your Lord and Savior before all men. And yes, be buried in baptism for the washing away of your sins. These are what people need to be set to do. It's what Jesus said, and afterwards they need to continue in the Word, continue to grow in the Word, and bear the fruit of the Spirit everywhere they go. That's the result. And when you find people that are ready and have their heart ready for that, then Jesus says the peace that you leave with it will be the peace they get, and the ones that reject that would have been better off to be in Sodom and Gomorrah. And then when you look at the description of the Jews, it says, I'm going to send you forth as sheep in the midst of wolves. Be ye therefore wise as serpents and harmless as doves. As we close, I want to inform you of something. The saddest thing that I see in life is the way Christians act. I don't expect godly behavior from a lot of people in the world because they're not Christians. But when Christians act like the world, then a lot of times the children of God have problems because of it. I just want to warn you as we close, make sure that you're worthy of what Jesus is offering to you and to everyone that will put their heart in a position to receive his word and obey it,
And then don't just say you'll receive it. Don't be hearers of the word. Be doers, as James tells us. Make sure that you're ready, willing, and able to be as those 12 in today's society. This is David Lewis for the Church of Christ, inviting you to visit us this week. In Phoenix, we're located at 1101 West Tonto Street and at 43 West Broadway Road. There are Churches of Christ in your area that are in partnership with this program. For those in the Morenci area, stop by and worship with the Morenci Church of Christ. If you live in the Eloy area, I recommend the Eloy Church of Christ. If you're in Coquille, Oregon, visit the Church of Christ where you are a stranger only once. If you have a Bible question, or I may be of some service to you, please do not hesitate to call upon me at 480-209-6154. I'm at your beck and call anytime, day or night. If you would prefer, you may write to me at 2114 West Apache Trail, Suite 1, number 145 in Apache Junction, Arizona. Our zip code is 85120. If you would like a compact disc of this program or a CD of any other Bible subject, let your request be known, and I'll send you one at absolutely no cost to you. On October the 11th through the 15th, the Churches of Christ are conducting our annual Arizona lectureship here in Phoenix. We have one theme for the entire week, with over 50 speakers each discussing a different aspect of that theme. All are invited and welcome to attend. Come, worship God with us. Listen to His Word being preached from the Scriptures. Sing with us praises to God. Fellowship with us. We'll even feed you. It's an enjoyable time of edification for all of us. Please come and bring your friends. And until we meet again at the same time next week, this is David Lewis saying that it is my sincerest wish that the good Lord bless you and keep you.

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0: Welcome to Doers of the Word with David Middleton, pastor of Jesus is Lord Outreach Center in Phoenix, Arizona. 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
1: Praise the Lord. 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This is David Middleton welcoming you to the Doers of the Word radio program, where we're teaching you the uncompromised Word of God. We've been sharing with you on the subject of the Holy Spirit. We've got some more things we're going to talk about on the Holy Spirit today. We're going to talk about the workings of the Holy Spirit and how to be led by the Holy Spirit. Today we're going to look at the workings of the Holy Spirit in the Old Testament. We see that the Holy Spirit was very active in the Old Testament era. We see it from the very beginning, there at the time of creation. The Bible says in Genesis chapter 1 and verse 2, how the Spirit of God moved upon the face of the waters in bringing forth the creation. Moved means he was brooding, or he was ready to bring something forth into being. The Holy Spirit is at work to bring forth the promises of God and the things of the Lord into being in your life. In Genesis chapter 6 and verse 3, the Bible says, "My spirit shall not always strive with man." He'll continually work to convict you of sin, to turn away from it, to walk in the ways of the Lord. But he's not always going to strive. He's going to let you make your choices. It may not be the will of God, but he will let you choose the way that you want. Remember, he let Israel choose the king, even though that wasn't the will of God. He wants you to walk in his ways. If we learn to yield to the Holy Spirit, he will do great things in our life. We see in Exodus chapter 31 in verse 3 and 4 where Bezalel was filled with the Spirit. He had wisdom and knowledge and understanding for the construction of the tabernacle. God wants you to be filled with the Spirit so that you then will be able to carry out the service of the Lord in doing the things that God has called you to do. We see another place of the Holy Spirit working in the Old Testament in Numbers chapter 11, where the Spirit was put on the elders to prophesy. And he said, "Would that all would be prophets and be able to prophesy." God wants his Spirit to be put upon you. And remember, all of us can prophesy, as the Bible says in 1 Corinthians chapter 14. And he wants us all to move in the operation of the Holy Spirit and the gifts of the Spirit in our life. In Numbers chapter 14, verse 24, we see talking about Caleb, how it said he had another spirit with him, and he followed the Lord fully. And what was the result? He was brought into the land, and he was able to possess it. That shows you something. If you have the working of the Holy Spirit in your life, evidence of it is you're going to be following the Lord fully. He fully followed the Lord, wholly following him, doing what God wanted. And he was brought into the land, and he went and possessed it and overcame. We see in Judges chapter 14, where the Spirit of God came mightily upon Samson. In Judges 14, Judges 15, and he overcame his enemies. The Spirit of God will come upon you, and you'll be mighty, and you will overcome the enemy and break the bondages of the enemy in your life. We see another place where the Holy Spirit's working in the Old Testament, in 1 Samuel chapter 10 and verse 6. Here's where it says that they prophesied and turned him into another man. I'll tell you, when the Spirit of the Lord comes upon you and you begin to prophesy, you will be turned into another man, because it's the Holy Spirit operating through you. In 1 Samuel chapter 16, here we see the Holy Spirit speaking, how he was discerning things by the Spirit, how the Lord does not look on the outward appearance, but he looks on what is in the heart. When he saw the one who was to be chosen to be king, that was the one. And he said, "The Lord seeth not as man seeth, for man looketh on the outward appearance, but the Lord looketh on the heart." And David was that man. And it says in verse 12 of 1 Samuel 16, "The Spirit of the Lord came upon David from that day forward. The anointing was upon him, and he went forth to fulfill the service of the Lord." In 2 Samuel 23, verse 1, here it speaks and says, "The Spirit of the Lord spake by me, and his word was in my tongue." God wants to speak through you. The Holy Spirit will speak by you if you yield to him, and it will always be in line with the word. But he needs a vessel. He needs a vessel who's going to speak his word. His word is to be in your tongue. Praise God. We see in 2 Chronicles 15, where the Spirit of God came upon Azariah, he would prophesy the word, and as they acted upon it, they saw the blessings, and they put away all the idols. In 2 Chronicles 20, here we see where Jehoshaphat and the children of Israel were all surrounded by all those enemies that were going to come against them, but they sought the Lord. Then it talks about Jehaziel, who was the one where the Spirit of the Lord came in the midst of the congregation. He began to prophesy to them. He began to bring words of knowledge and words of wisdom of what the enemy's plans were, and telling them what they were to do in order to win the battle. And as they obeyed and believed the prophets and did what God said, then the enemies were destroyed. The Spirit of God will come, and he will show you the plans of the enemy and show you what to do so that you can overcome your enemies as well. In 2 Chronicles chapter 24, here's we see from verse 18, where it talks about how they left God and they served idols. What was the result? God's wrath came. But then the prophets would come and they'd preach the word to them. If they'd listen, they'd come to the place of repentance, and God would deliver them out of it. But if they wouldn't listen, then they would continue to stay in bondage. And so we see if they stayed in bondage, they had no prosperity, they'd forsake the Lord, they would not get victory over their enemies. That shows you the working of the Spirit of God's at work to bring us to repentance, whether we do it or whether we don't. He wants us to come to repentance, but if not, then we can resist him. And remember, they've resisted the Holy Spirit continually, unfortunately, and they saw a lot of destruction. But you know, God is such a loving God. He's full of great mercy. And the Spirit of God worked. And as they came to the repentance, the gracious, merciful God, great mercies, they were not consumed. Remember, God doesn't leave us or forsake us. Instead, we would have to leave him, and he'll let you choose whatever you want. Choose the things God wants. Cooperate with the Holy Spirit and let him work in your life. We also see in Psalms 139, verse 7, "Whither shall I go from the Spirit? Whither shall I flee from thy presence?" You can't get away from the presence of the Spirit of God. In Proverbs chapter 1, verse 23, he says, "Turn you at my reproof. I'll pour out my Spirit upon you. I'll make known my words unto you." That means if you'll learn to turn at God's reproof, you'll be at the place in fellowship with him. And then he'll pour out his Spirit upon you. And as you're seeking him and listening to him, he will give you revelation. And he will make his words known unto you. In Isaiah chapter 11, verse 1, it speaks about the Spirit of the Lord that was upon Jesus. And the Spirit of the Lord wants to be upon us. And it was manifesting the spirit of wisdom and understanding, the spirit of counsel and might, the spirit of knowledge and of the fear of the Lord. That's what God wants upon us. He wants you to have the knowledge, the understanding, the wisdom, the counsel, the might, and the fear of the Lord. In Isaiah chapter 32 and verse 15, it speaks of the Spirit being poured upon us from on high. What was the result? The wilderness would be a fruitful field. See, that's what God wants. He wants to bring you out of the things that are not of him and bring forth the fruit in your life so you become a fruitful field. It said judgment would dwell in the wilderness and righteousness remain in the fruitful field. Those that will not walk with God, judgment comes upon them. But those that do walk with God in line with righteousness, they will be in the fruitful field and they will remain. And the work of righteousness will be peace, and the effect of righteousness will be quiet and assurance forever, and the people will dwell in a peaceable habitation, in sure dwellings, and in quiet resting places. That's where the Spirit of God will lead you to. In Isaiah 63 and verse 10, though, they rebelled, they vexed his Holy Spirit, they didn't enter into the victory, he turned to be their enemy, fought against them, and they continued to stumble, and they did not overcome. In Ezekiel chapter 8, here we see there was a revelation of the secret sins that were going on among the children of Israel. And he revealed all these things, the great abominations. See, the Holy Spirit, he knows what's going on. And he will reveal things and show them forth to bring people to repentance. Well, we need to know. God wants us to know all the things that are going on so we're not in the dark. And the Holy Spirit will show us things. Here he talks about how the great abominations that they were doing, how the women were weeping for Tammuz, and how the men had their faces toward the east, even in the presence of God, and between the porch and the altar, and they were worshiping the sun towards the east, the abominations that they were involved in. I'll tell you, God knows all the secret things, and the Holy Spirit will reveal the secret things. He'll reveal the counsels of the heart. He'll reveal the things that are going on in the world today. You know, if you look to the Holy Spirit and thank Him for giving you revelation, He will open our eyes to see, to really see, and not judge after what we see in the natural, but to judge things after the Spirit. At the same time, we got to be sure we're hearing and seeing the right things. In Ezekiel 13:3, He said, "Woe unto the foolish prophets that follow their own spirit and have seen nothing." Some people are following their own spirit instead of God's spirit. It's the Holy Spirit that you listen to, not your own spirit. And these were foolish prophets that saw nothing. In Ezekiel 36:27, He says, "I'll put my spirit upon you, and I'll cause you to walk in my statutes, and you'll keep my judgments, and you will do them." When the Holy Spirit's at work in your life, He's come that you might walk in His statutes, in His word, keep His judgments, do all the things that God tells you that He wants to do. In Joel 2:28, He speaks about how that those are going to prophesy, dream dreams, and see visions, and He's going to pour out His Spirit. And that's exactly what He's going to do. He did it in the early church. He's going to do it again. Mighty outpouring of the Spirit of God, prophesying, dreaming dreams, seeing visions. He's going to pour out His Spirit. Get ready to receive the things that God has for you. Micah 3:8, He says, "I'm full of power by the Spirit of the Lord, and of judgment of might, to declare unto Jacob his transgression, and to Israel his sin." Those that are going to follow in the ways of the Spirit of God, they're going to be full of power, and they're going to speak the truth. They're going to speak things of judgment. They're going to speak things of might. They're going to be also speaking things to declare their sin, because it's time to come to the place of repentance, and we must come to the place of walking in holiness according to the Word of God. In Haggai 1:14, here's where the Lord stirred up the spirit of Zerubbabel and the high priest and the spirit of all the remnant of the people, and they came and did work in the house of the Lord of hosts. Those that are listening to the Holy Spirit will stir you up to come and do the work of the Lord. In Haggai 2:4, the Bible says, "Be strong, all ye people of the land, and work, for I am with you. So my Spirit remaineth among you, fear ye not." He says, "Once it's a little while, and I'll shake the heavens and the earth and the sea and the dry land, and I will shake all nations, and I will fill this house with glory." That's exactly what God's going to do. "The glory of the latter house shall be greater than that of the former." That shows you what God's planning to do. But you're going to have to be strong, and you're going to have to be a worker for Him. Work. God's with you. His Spirit's with you. Do not be afraid. Know that everything is going to be shaken, and only that which remains will be able to stand. And the glory of God will be upon the church, the latter house. And in Zechariah 4:6, He says, "Not by might, nor by power, but by my Spirit." We're going to do the mighty works of God by the Spirit. We're going to be led by the Spirit of God. We're going to have the anointing of the Spirit upon us. We're going to do the works of God by the Spirit. We're going to be filled with the glory of God because of the working of the Holy Spirit in your life. We'll talk more in the next broadcast. God bless you. As I close today, do you need healing? If so, I minister healing and deliverance, and I've seen the Lord set believers free from cancer, diabetes, heart problems, tumors, asthma, seizures, barrenness, palsy, arthritis, all kinds of sickness and disease and pains in the body. 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
7: 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Is it real? Is it permanent? What does it sound like? I'll answer all those questions today. This is Brother Mike. I'm the professional counselor at the Arizona Deliverance Center. We're downtown on 15th Avenue, just south of Osborne Road. It's a red brick building. I've been a counselor for over 40 years. The HardcoreChristianity.com website has all of our ministry services. I got a Sunday morning podcast at 9 o'clock. I hope you'll join me. Three Zoom services are every week, Wednesday, Saturday, and Sunday evenings for prayer for deliverance and healing. 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We appreciate that. You've kept us on the air. This is my silver anniversary year right now. My silver anniversary year. Also, we have a worship service on Saturdays at 4:30, the most unique worship service anywhere in the southwestern part of the United States. Everybody gathers together to sing in tongues to the Lord. It is really, really something. Hell from beneath. Here it is. There are four words in the Bible, one of them's Hebrew, the other three are Greek, that describe hell. The Bible says that hell is in the lower parts of the earth or the center of the earth. In the Old Testament, hell is the Greek word Sheol, and that is used over 60 times. Over 30 times, it's mistranslated by the King James Bible as pit or grave. But Sheol does not mean pit or grave. Those are different Hebrew words. It is the underworld of departed spirits. It's where people go when they die. Their body dies, but they are still alive. Their inner man goes to hell. The Greek words, there's three of them. Hades, pronounced in English Hades. That's the general word for hell. And it corresponds to the Hebrew word Sheol. Gehenna is pronounced in English, Gehenna, that's the lake of fire. And Tartarao is the Greek word Tartarus in English. Tartarus is only found one time in the Bible, 2 Peter chapter 2, verse 4. And that's the place in hell where fallen angels are kept in prison. The ones that are in prison, in Genesis chapter 6, who impregnated women and caused the Nephilim. They are now in prison. Okay? And there are some other scriptures that are interesting about hell. Matthew chapter 25, for example, Jesus said, "These people will go away to everlasting punishment, and the righteous will go to life eternal." Now, the Greek word used in both these, in this verse twice, is aionios, which means permanent and never ending. So what he was really saying there was, these shall go away to everlasting punishment, which is what aionios kolosis, which means eternal, permanent, everlasting torment. And he says, the righteous go to life eternal, aionios. Eternal life that you have as a born-again Christian never ends, and hell and heaven are also eternal, and this Greek word aionios is used for both of them. Heaven is eternal and never ends. Hell is eternal and never ends. The people were discussing it on YouTube recently, the big controversy, does hell eventually dry up? Kirk Cameron got deceived on that topic and got a lot of bad advice. No, it never ends. It never ceases. Revelation 14. The people who do two things, worship the beast and receive his mark. If you do those two things, you are damned to hell. Revelation 14. And the smoke of their torment ascends up forever and ever. They have no rest day nor night, who worship the beast and receive his mark. If you do those two things, you are permanently and eternally tormented in hell. Mark chapter 9. Jesus warned us, if our eye offends us, pluck it out. It's better for you to enter into the kingdom of God with one eye than having two to be cast into Gehenna or the lake of fire, where their worms do not die and the fire is not quenched. The Greek word there is sabinomi, extinguished. Matthew chapter 12. As Jonas was 3 days and three nights in the whale's belly, so shall the Son of Man be 3 days and three nights in the heart of the earth. And that's where paradise was. It was connected to Hades or Hades, and hell is located in the center of the earth. Ephesians chapter 4. Wherefore, he said, when he ascended upon high, he led captivity captive and gave gifts to men. Now he that ascended, what is it but that he also descended first into the lower parts of the earth? That's correct. Jesus went down to Hades first to free the Old Testament saints that were located in Paradisus or paradise. That's illustrated in the parable of the rich man and Lazarus. And it says he also ascended up far above all heavens to fulfill all things. Hell is in the center of the earth. Heaven is above the earth. Psalm 63. But those that seek my soul to destroy it, King David said, shall go to the lower parts of the earth. That's where hell is. Isaiah 14. Hell from beneath is moved for you to meet you at your coming. This is talking about Satan or Lucifer. It stirs up the dead for you, even all the chief ones of the earth. It's raised up their thrones and all the kings of the nations, and they shall speak and say to you, have you become as weak as us? Are you now like us? Can you imagine that? Numbers chapter 16. Do you remember the rebellion of Korah? You know what happened to them? Yeah, Numbers 16. Verse 31 through 33, the earth split open, and the Bible says that they fell into Sheol alive. They fell alive into hell. Hell is in the center of the earth. It's the lower end of earth, if you can believe that. Sure. Did you also know, let me ask you, did you know that in 1991, they found noises at the bottom of the ocean. The National Oceanic and Atmospheric Administration and the Pacific Marine Environmental Laboratory recorded sounds in August of 1991 at the bottom of the Pacific Ocean. And you can hear these sounds throughout the entire Pacific Ocean. Not consistently, they're intermittent. And you can hear these noises down there. They detected it. They can't figure out what it is, but it sounds like people screaming. They've guessed it was everything from soup to nuts, you know, earthquakes under the ocean floor, volcanic activity under. They blamed it on everything you could imagine, but believe it or not, they don't know what's causing it, and it sounds like people screaming. Let me share it with you.

What the heck is going on? Did you hear that? I hope the software picked up that noise. Man, that was flat out awesome. They don't know what's making that noise. It sounds like people's kind of in a way screaming. It sounds like millions or billions of people screaming for some reason. And it sounds like Hades. It sounds like hell. It really does. Hell from beneath is moved to meet you at your coming. And the people in hell said to Lucifer, are you one of us now? Are you as weak as we are? See, when you go to hell, friend, you don't have any abilities anymore. You can't do anything anymore. You can't get out. You scream for help and nobody ever comes. You're being tormented in some kind of strange flame. And it's extremely excruciating. The rich man and Lazarus was not a parable. It was actually an event that happened. Lazarus went to hell, but he went to paradisus, or paradise in hell, which was the area the Old Testament saints went to. And there was a great gulf fixed between paradisus and the rest of Hades. And the rich man, being tormented in flames, could see Abraham and Lazarus. He recognized Lazarus across the abyss and wanted him to go back and tell his brothers, listen, you cannot go to hell. It's nothing but torment here. I can't even get a glass of water to cool myself. That was 2,000 years ago. That rich man is still in hell right now. You heard what it sounded like, right? That was scary. It really was. Check this out.

0: 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I'll see you next time.
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0: Good afternoon and welcome to the Narrow Path radio broadcast. My name is Steve Gregg and we're live for another hour to take your calls as we do each weekday afternoon. If you have questions about the Bible, about Christianity, you feel free to give me a call. We can talk about those on the air. If you have a different viewpoint from the host and want to talk about that on the air, you're welcome to do so. Give me a call. The number is 844-484-5737. That number again is 844-484-5737. There's a couple of things happening this week in Southern California for listeners in the area. One is this Thursday night. This just was arranged today, so it's brand new. It's not even at the website yet, but this Thursday night at 6:30, I believe it is, we have a men's group going to be meeting in Covina. Now, this is a group I only visited once several months ago. They meet at a Starbucks outside, and it was kind of cold last time, but it won't be cold this time, this Thursday. And shortly, that announcement will be at our website. You can see where it is if you're in Covina or want to join us. I was asked if I'd speak about agnosticism and atheism, and I think I'm going to add to that anti-theism. So we'll be talking about agnosticism, atheism, and anti-theism. And if you're a man, it's a man's group, and it's this Thursday night in Covina at a Starbucks. I'll give you more information as we get closer to the time, but just so you'll know. Then this Saturday morning, we have our monthly men's Bible study in Temecula, which many of you already know about and attend. If you don't, if you haven't in the past, come. Feel free to join us. Information about that is found at our website. Information about this Thursday will soon be found at our website, too. It's at thenarrowpath.com. Under the tab that says announcements. Excuse me. All right, well, we'll go to the phones and talk to Tom in Gainesville, Florida. First of all, hi, Tom. Welcome to The Narrow Path.
1: Thank you. Would you try to give short answers, and I'll try to ask five quick questions?
0: I don't know if that can happen. I can't promise it. Five is a lot of questions for one call. Let's see what we can do.
1: Okay. I know the Bible is inspired by God, and here's a strange question. I don't know exactly how I know that the Bible is inspired by God.
0: Well, that's a statement, not a question, but I think I understand what you're saying. I grew up knowing that the Bible is inspired by God, too. I later, as I grew up, learned reasons for that belief, and I have incredibly good reasons for believing that now. But before I knew those reasons, I believed it. Now, one could say I believed it because my parents taught it to me, and that's true. It's also the case, though, that when I read the Bible, just subjectively, it was different than reading any other book. I mean, someone could say, well, that's psychological. You were taught that it's the Word of God, so you approached it with that in mind, and therefore it was different for you. Could be. I really don't know. I'm not trying to make a case here for anything. I will say this, though, that reading the Bible is always, for me, even as a child, and I did have one by my bedside as a child. If I woke up from a nightmare, I'd read a few verses out of the Bible, I'd feel better. It didn't really make sense. I mean, it's almost like it was superstitious on my part, but it worked. And, I received more peace just having read what I believed to be the Word of God. Didn't even matter what it was that I had read, just, I mean, in it. It was more just a subjective sense. Now, I was a child then, and some people have that sense as a child, and they retain it into their adult life. But, of course, once we're adults, we have reason to cross-examine things that we took as children, just took for granted because we were taught them. And I did that when I was in my early to late teens, and ever since I've studied the evidences for the inspiration of Scripture. And, of course, I believe it's the Word of God as much now as I did then. Although my understanding of what it means for it to be the Word of God might have, matured a bit, nuanced a little bit, but I'm as confident in it

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3: Tormented forever and ever, it would seemingly drive you mad to think of that seriously and to really believe it. And the fact that so many people say they do believe it and they aren't driven mad, in fact, they can have days where they're feeling quite good. They can be entertained. They can be have a good time. It's obvious that they're putting it out of their mind, or either they don't believe it's true or they do believe it's true and they're blocking it out. But blocking it out is meaning that you're choosing in some way to be apathetic about it for the moment. You can't care as much as you naturally would about a situation like that and have no relief from it without cracking. Most people would. That's what I was talking about.
1: Okay, that sounds intelligent. Are you 100% sure? We're 99.9% sure that there's a God.
3: Well, I don't have any reservations, so I guess that'd be 100%. Now, 99.9% is almost 100% sure. The truth is that one could say, well, we can't be 100% sure about anything at all, even that we exist.
1: Is that true?
3: Well, I'm not sure that it's true. I mean, there's no wedge. Not even the small end of the wedge of doubt in my head about God, because I'm an evidence-based person, and all the evidence in the universe that has been found, especially in the past century, has pointed more and more to the fact that there has to be a God, because there's too many things scientists have recently discovered, like the incredible information content in the simplest living thing, which cannot code itself. It requires intelligence to do that, and tons of other things that have been discovered that make it essentially impossible, except for somebody who's got a very blind faith, to believe that there's no God. Anyone who knows these things and still says there's no God is simply choosing to be blind, because it simply isn't possible for what we now know scientifically to be true, and if there's no intelligent designer. And so, my evidence-based orientation forces me to believe there's a God. Now, whether it's the God of the Bible or some other kind of intelligent being that's not the God of the Bible, that's another story, and that goes back to my belief in the Bible and my reasons for believing in the Bible. I have my reasons for that, just like I have my reasons for believing in God. And beyond that, of course, I've lived with God as a believer and a follower of Christ for over 60 years. And that being so, I've had all kinds of interaction with him, like I have with my own parents or with my own brothers and sisters. It's not exactly the same, because I can see them with my eyes. But if I couldn't see them, my entire relationship with them was that of pen pals, if I'd never met my dad because he was taken from me, you know, when I was too little to remember, but we'd had a pen pal relationship where, you know, we correspond and he sends me things and he answers my questions and things like that, I would have, I'd still know he existed. So anyway, my thoughts are, I can't think of even 0.01% of reason to not believe in God. So I'd say I'm pretty much 100% in there.
1: Okay. Has it ever happened that 50 years ago, you were sure that God spoke to you about something, but 50 years later, you're not so sure?
3: Yes. Yeah, definitely.
1: If the Bible wasn't written 2,000 years ago, could it be written today?
3: Well, if Jesus lived today, if the authors who walked with him and were eyewitnesses lived today, they could write it today. There's nothing magic about 2,000 years ago that would have made it impossible for God to do the same thing at some other time. Although the Bible does say

0: that when Jesus came, it says in Galatians 4:4, he came at the fullness of times, which means, you know, God thought it was the very best of times. So God had reasons perhaps that we can't imagine. But I can't imagine why, if he had wished, he couldn't have done the same thing in modern times. But he might have had very good, must have had very good reasons not to. All right?
1: You know, when I listen to you, you kind of increase my faith, and I get confidence, and you know, I can tell you're very intelligent. But you know, sometimes I listen to an atheist called Richard Dawkins, and he kind of makes me doubt a little bit. Do you have that same feeling, like when you?
0: He's a mocker. I mean, one thing about Richard Dawkins and Christopher Hitchens and Sam Harris and the new atheists out there is
1: they're intelligent in a way, right?
0: In their own field. I mean, Dawkins knows more about biology than probably very many people in the world do. He may be one of the world's greatest experts in biology. I don't know if he is, but he's certainly up there. But knowing everything in the world there is to know about biology wouldn't put you any closer to being an expert on whether God exists, because God is not biological. You know, biologists study biology. Now, if they conclude from what they study that there's no God, they've moved away from their field of expertise into the realm of philosophy. But Dawkins is not a great philosopher. I'm not saying he's stupid. He's not stupid, but he doesn't shine when it comes to philosophy. He shines when it comes to biology, because that's his field. You know, we have to remember that every scholar, every expert out there who's maybe the best expert in their field in the world is still a layman in all the other fields. A man can only become expert in a very narrow lane of what's known to humanity. And the greatest ones are the ones who know the best about their field. But the greatest expert in biology is still a layman when it comes to philosophy. I'm not saying he can't dabble in philosophy. He might even be good at it. But he's a layman. You know, in other words, he's not an expert such as... So Dawkins, the reason that Dawkins and Hitchens and those guys are called the new atheists is not because they came up with some new reason. They didn't come up with some new reasons for being atheists. There's been atheists forever, and they usually all have the same reasons for being atheists, and Dawkins has the same reasons they had 500 years ago or 1,000 years ago for being atheists, if there were some. But, you know, they just... The thing about the new atheists is they simply resort to mockery. They try to shame believers. I mean, other atheists in the past didn't try to shame believers. They made a case for their views. And in most cases, they made better arguments than Dawkins makes. I've read his God Delusion. I've read, you know, The Blind Watchmaker. I've read most of his book on the evidence for evolution called The Greatest Show on Earth. I've listened to him. And he's just not excellent in his philosophical musings. And that's where as soon as he gets off talking about biology and talks about God, he's left his field, and he's now in the field that any of us are in as philosophers. He's getting into philosophy. To say that such and such a thing is observed in the laboratory, or certain behaviors of animals are observed in nature, is scientific. That's based on observation. To say there is God or there is not a God is not an observed science. It's not a scientific observation. It's a conclusion that one reaches based on philosophical considerations. In many cases, the new atheists, they're very smart about things, but the philosophical assumption they make to conclude there's no God is usually people who think they know God are usually stupid or unimpressive. That's one of his reasons. He obviously uses those. And the other is that he doesn't, an atheist usually thinks, you know, the God of the Bible couldn't exist because of the suffering and injustice in the world. And if there was a good God, there wouldn't be that. They don't realize that the Bible has more to say about suffering and injustice and acknowledging its reality than almost any book written in the ancient times. But, you know, if it's, you know, that's a philosophical statement. The philosophical statement is a good God would have no good reason for allowing suffering and injustice in the world. And I'm, coming from the other side, as an amateur philosopher, I'd say a good God might indeed have a good reason for allowing suffering and injustice, which I don't know about because I don't know as many things as he does. That is, as God does. So anyway, it's a poor philosopher who has to say God could not do such and such when he doesn't even believe there is a God. Perhaps the God he doesn't believe in could do those things and might have very good reasons for it. Hey, we've talked a long time, but I just want to recommend to you a couple things. A man named Anthony Flew died a few years ago. He was, for about 50 years, Britain's leading atheist philosopher. And he debated Christians. He wrote book after book on atheism. And before he died, he became a believer in God. Not in Christ. He didn't become a Christian. He became a deist. But he was looking at the scientific evidence of the last 50 years that had been discovered. He said, there's no way to be an atheist anymore. And he said, there has to have been intelligent design. So he adopted the idea that there is a God, but not, he didn't adopt any religion. And he died, he wrote a book called There Is a God, after writing many books saying there wasn't. And he's a brilliant man. His book is called There Is a God. His name is Anthony Flew. It's quite a persuasive book, but it's mostly persuasive because of the guy who wrote it and the fact that he, alienated all his fans of the previous 50 years by coming out and saying, hey, I gotta tell the truth. There is a God out there. You can't explain anything that we look at now without believing that. I also want to say that I didn't see the movie. I hope I will. It may still be in theaters. There's a movie out there called The Story of Everything. It's put up, it talks about intelligent design. But if anyone has any serious doubts about God, I'd recommend that movie, though I haven't seen it. The reason I say that, even though I haven't seen it, is I know I'm familiar with the guys in it, Stephen Meyer and, others that are in the movie are brilliant scientists, and I've seen their work, and so I'm eager to see their movie. I haven't seen it yet. It's been in theaters. I don't know if it's passed out of town now, but anyway, it's called The Story of Everything. It's a movie. It'll probably be on Amazon before long, I hope. All right. Thanks for your call. I really need to give some time to someone else.
1: More than one.
0: Pardon?
1: I owe you a favor, more than one.
0: Well, no, you don't. Thank you very much. Okay, let's see. Tony in Greenville, South Carolina. Welcome to the Narrow Path. Thanks for calling.
2: Hi, Steve. Hey, my question is going to be on dispensationalism.
0: Okay.
2: I just need to know a lot more about, in detail, what it really is as either a Christian or a Jew. So let's just say this. I discovered I'm 3% Jewish with one of those DNA kits, which is fantastic news, right? Apparently it means I've stumbled into this prophetic VIP lounge by accident. So now I'm wondering, if I'm a Jew, do I even need faith, repentance, discipleship, or any of that difficult carrier cross kind of stuff, right? Maybe that
0: right.
2: tiny percentage of Jewishness unlocks the covenant rewards automatically because I fly away, or I stay. One of the two. What is it, and what does dispensationalism really mean to the Jew?
0: Okay. The Jew who's not a Christian. Yeah. All right. Yeah, my DNA came back showing I'm less than 1% Jewish. So you're way ahead of me in the chosen people area. You're 3%. Yeah, that's an interesting thing. When people say that God has a plan for Jewish people, I always want to know how much Jew makes you a Jewish people. 50%? 25%? 10%? 3%? 1%? You know, how much Jewish do you have to have in your lineage to be called a Jew? Now, of course, people say, well, you had to have a Jewish mother, but that's the modern way that the Israelites, people of Israel, have decided if you're Jewish or not. What does God think? There's no answer to that, and it doesn't matter because God doesn't have any special policies for the Jews than those that he has for everybody else. He used to. He had a special covenant with Israel as a nation to be his holy people, but it was conditional. He said they had to keep his covenant, obey his voice, and if they didn't, he'd basically disown them. He'd divorce them. He'd go after another people, he said, in Deuteronomy. And that's what happened. They did break his covenant. And they especially did so when the Messiah came and called them to himself, and only a small remnant of the Jews came to him, and still do, by the way. There's a small remnant of the Jewish people who still come to Christ. The rest of the Jewish people, just like the majority of Gentiles, they did not believe in Christ, and therefore they don't have a relationship with God or a covenant with God. You can't have a covenant with God outside of Christ. But the dispensational view agrees with that, except they say, well, there's still this kind of latent covenant that God has with Israel. Now, there's nothing in the Bible about a latent covenant, and they don't use that term, but they're really talking about that. They're saying God does still has a covenant with these people, even though they're going to hell if they die without Christ. And because he has this kind of subterranean covenant that no one can see, and they don't love him, and he, you know, they curse him, and they're atheists, and they're, you know, anti-Christian. Yeah, but he's still, there's still a this covenant thing that no one can see that's going on, that's going to guarantee that they're going to come back to him. Now, you said, can you go to heaven just by being Jewish? No, dispensationalism doesn't teach that. Dispensationalism teaches that Jews who die without Christ are just as lost as Gentiles who die without Christ. But they believe that because people are Jewish, if they are at least living in the last generation of Jewish people, that there is a prediction that they will turn to Christ and they'll be saved that way. Now, it's really hard to know if God loves all Jewish people, why he would only guarantee this for the last generation of Jews, and all the Jews who've lived and died since then, or before then, though they were just as Jewish as the ones living today, they weren't chosen in the same sense, and they weren't made to become Christians. The Bible doesn't teach what dispensationalists teach, but they do believe that the Jews need Jesus, which is true, and they do believe that Jews who die without Christ are lost, which is true of Jews and Gentiles, and yet they believe that there will be a generation at the end of Jews who will all turn to Christ. And this is something the Bible doesn't mention anywhere. There are verses they use, but they are verses that are they apply to a different time frame than the end times. And this is what dispensationalists miss so often, is they think something's talking about the end times, and yet they don't realize that the thing that they're looking at in the Bible was fulfilled centuries ago, and there's no suggestion that it's going to happen in the end times. So that's where I differ from dispensationalism. But no, the dispensationalists would not say that if you have 3% Jewish in you, or even 100% Jewish in you, that that will save you. However, if you happen to be lucky enough to be living in the last generation of Jews, it will kind of save you, because you'll be one of those people that God has guaranteed will turn to Christ. Now, a Jew can turn to Christ anytime he wants to. Anybody can turn to Christ if they choose to, and that's been true the past 2,000 years. But for some reason, dispensationalists believe that God's going to make a whole generation of Jews turn to Christ at the end, which, if God's able to do that, I don't know why he didn't do it with all the Jews, all the generations before, unless he doesn't love them as much. According to dispensationalism, God loves all the Jews because of his promise to their fathers. And that's why he's going to save the last generation of them. But the earlier generations of Jews had the same ancestors, and therefore if God loves anyone because of their ancestors, he should have loved all the Jews throughout history. And yet he let them die lost, even though dispensationalists apparently believe that God has the power to flip the switch and turn all the Jews to himself, to Christ, so that they could be saved. Now, there is something called dual covenant theology. It's not held by most dispensationalists. I think John Hagee is the one who's usually associated with this, though others apparently hold it. It's kind of an aberration of dispensationalism, and that is that Gentiles need to be saved through Christ, but Jews don't. Jews don't have to come to Christ. Jews, if they just keep the old covenant, can be saved. Now, Paul apparently didn't get that memo, nor did Jesus. The Pharisees were about as meticulous at keeping the old covenant as anybody who ever lived, and Jesus said they're going to hell. I don't know where Hagee gets the idea that Jews, if they just keep the old covenant, they'll be saved, especially since the New Testament says that the new covenant having come, the old covenant is obsolete, Hebrews 8:13. So the old covenant is obsolete. I don't know how anyone could be saved by keeping an obsolete covenant that God doesn't honor anymore. No, everybody needs Jesus, and that's true whether they're Jewish or Gentile. So I hope that somewhat clarifies your conundrum there. I appreciate your call. We need to take a break, and we will be back in about 30 seconds. The Narrow Path is listener supported. 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

0: Welcome back to the Narrow Path radio broadcast. My name is Steve Gregg, and we're live for another half hour. It is an hour altogether, but we have half of it behind us and half of it ahead of us. You can call in if you have questions about the Bible or the Christian faith, or if you disagree with the host. That phone number to use is 844-484-5737. That's 844-484-5737. Now, I'm going to announce this again. I did a half hour ago at the beginning of the program, but this was just arranged today, and it's coming up real soon, so the short notice, I want to make sure information gets out there. If you, there's a men's meeting on Thursday night in Covina, California, and I spoke there once before several months ago, and they want me to come again this Thursday, so I will. I'm going to be speaking on the subject of agnosticism, atheism, and anti-theism, three different philosophies very similar to each other. And so that's going to be this Thursday night at 6:30, from 6:30 to 8. And it's in a Starbucks at Covina. The address is 611 South Citrus Avenue. 611 South Citrus. Starbucks in Covina. Okay, and we're going to go to the phones now. And let's see who's been waiting longest. It looks like it has been Grant in Orlando, Florida. Welcome to the Narrow Path, Grant.
1: Yeah, Steve. I've been having a question for quite a while now. I try to get on Michael Rod Delnick's program and a few other guys, but I keep calling too late.
0: Oh, okay.
1: And so this question, it's basically about the elect. I've been hearing a lot of Calvinists calling the elect the saved. They kind of equate the two. And so my question is, and I'm just curious if you know which verse this is. I've been trying to find it. The verse that says, I think it was Paul. It says, for the elect's sake, whom he hath chosen, that they may also obtain the salvation which is in Christ Jesus. Mm-hmm. So if some of the elect haven't achieved salvation, then obviously the elect isn't just the saved. And I think there's another verse where it talks about the elect being those who are the called according to his purposes. It basically equates those. So I'm thinking more along the lines of the elect being those whom God calls to do certain things, like Jesus' mother Mary, or certain people who he calls, but they're not necessarily saved by the calling. They're just called to do a certain thing. Does that make sense to you?
0: Well, there is a vocational choosing. I mean, when God said to Jeremiah in Jeremiah 1:5 that he says, I knew you in your mother's womb, and I chose you or called you to be a prophet, that would be a choosing to a vocation, that is, to being a prophet. It's not quite the same thing that's being talked about when it talks about being the elect in the New Testament. The elect is a plural corporate category that refers to all those who are in Christ. He is the elect. In the Old Testament, Isaiah referred to the Messiah as God's elect one, the servant of Yahweh, whom I've chosen. The word choose and elect are the same in the Greek or the Hebrew. It's just different English words for the same idea. So, those who are saved are the ones who are in Christ. Christ is elect, so those who are in him are elect in him, just like he is righteous and those who are in him are righteous in him. Just as he died and rose again, and we died and rose again in him. That is, being in Christ means that what he has accomplished and obtained for humanity is enjoyed as a reality to those who are in him. Now, that includes being elect. He's elect. God chose him. Now, here's the thing. Chose for what? You know, when Calvinists talk about God chose certain people, I think what they mean is they chose certain people to be saved as opposed to go to hell. Now, I'm not really sure the Bible uses the term elect that way. It certainly doesn't use the word predestinate that way. And when the term predestination is used, which Calvinists sometimes... Calvinists actually kind of equate election and predestination. But whenever predestination is mentioned, it seems like it's talking about, people are elect. Are they predestined to be like Christ? And, of course, as you read the New Testament, it's clear that God has chosen us to glorify him in the world, to spread the light to the darkness, to be salt to the earth and things like that. So, I mean, this is a vocational thing that we're all chosen to. And Christ is the chosen one who is chosen to be the light of the world. And, of course, in him, Jesus said to his disciples, you are the light of the world. So it's very clear that, you know, we are chosen because we're in him to be what he is to the world. In fact, it actually says in 1 John, for as he is, for even so are we in this world. So there's a, you know, that's what being elect means. Now, it doesn't mean that God saw a whole bunch of people going to hell and elected or chose to save this one and that one and the other one. You know, he just decided, I want to save some, but not all. I don't want everyone to be saved. That'd be going too far. I just want some of them. So I'll just choose this one, that one, that one, that one. I'll just forget about those ones there. I won't choose them. That's how Calvinism, yeah, I realize I said it in a flippant way, but there's no significant difference between that and what the Calvinist view is. But it's not that God has chosen certain people to be saved and some to be lost. It's that he has chosen Christ to be the light of the world, to be the savior of the world, to be the one who brings the world back to God. And in him, we are chosen for that same mission. So that choosing, you could say, is, you know, vocational in a sense. Although he does choose certain people to be apostles and some prophets and some evangelists and some teachers and so forth, as the Bible says. But all Christians in Christ collectively are the chosen one. We're the body of Christ. And it's through that body that Christ is going to do his work through in the earth and has been doing it for the last 2,000 years. So that's what I understand elect to refer to. Chosen for something. Not just chosen for privilege, chosen for responsibility and for, you know, a job that he has for us to do. Thank you for your call. All right, we're going to talk next to, Carol in Colorado. Welcome to The Narrow Path. Thanks for calling.
2: Hi, thank you. I have a couple of questions. They're kind of short. the first one being, I know several, they are now women. They used to be, you know, younger, and I'm close to them, that are preference women in a relationship. Now, I do know that most of these women are saved. As a young child, they were. And I want to know how Jesus feels about that. If you're a Christian and you're saved and they believe, they go to church, but they're gay. And I know the Bible says man shall not lay with man. And that should also apply to women, right? So how does he feel about that if you're a child of him?
0: Well, God doesn't have one set of moral standards for men and another for women. It is true that on the occasions, and there's not very many, but there's enough to let us know what God thinks, on the occasions where the Bible speaks of homosexuality, it does give examples of men, primarily. Romans chapter 1 mentions women giving up the natural use for that which is, not natural, but that seemingly refers to lesbian behavior, but in the law and in Paul's writings and so forth, generally when homosexuality is described, the focus is more on the men. But if it's wrong for men, it's wrong for women too. But the reason it's wrong for men or women is not because it's itself singled out to be, attacked in the Bible. It's that God made sexuality for a purpose. And that purpose
2: is to produce.
0: Yeah, it's not a mystery. It's for marriage. It's for marriage and family and, you know, reproduction and that kind of thing. God made Adam and Eve for that purpose, so they could procreate and have, you know, start a society and things like that. So, I mean, that's what sex is. Now, it's a very important thing for humans to procreate and to, you know, perpetuate the human race. So God made it a very strong urge. Just frankly, animals have the urge to procreate too, and they don't have any moral good or evil in them. But procreation is so important. God made the means of it a very desirable thing for which people have cravings and so forth, just like animals do. Now, there's nothing animalistic about humans craving sex except to say, unlike animals, humans are supposed to do it within a certain context. Animals are, there's no restrictions on animals that God put on them, but God didn't intend right. for animals to raise humans, and human children have to be raised by human parents, preferably two, who are committed to each other for life.
2: Right.
0: So God made marriage, and sex is to be practiced there. Outside of marriage, it is forbidden, and that's not just against homosexuality, that's against adultery, that's against prostitution,
2: right.
0: that's against bestiality, that's against any kind of sex outside of marriage, including homosexual sex. So it's wrong. All that falls under the rubric that the Bible calls porneia in the Greek. In English, it's usually translated sexual immorality or fornication. Now, what does God think about Christians fornicating? Now, I realize that you're asking specifically, apparently, about gay fornication, but realize that there doesn't need to be any special law for gays. There's an overriding law about fornication, and gay sex is fornication. So is, you know, so is adultery. So is any sex that's outside of legitimate marriage is fornication or porneia. So you don't have to have a special category for homosexuals. It's just there's one category where sex is approved, and that's in biblical marriage. And biblical marriage,
2: right.
0: according to Jesus, is a man and a woman. In Matthew 19, verses 1 through 9, Jesus, of course, made it very clear that marriage is when a man leaves his father and mother and cleaves to his wife, and the two become one
2: right.
0: flesh, and they don't part. Now, what about a Christian who does fornicate, whether it's straight or gay? Well, here's what Paul said. And he said it twice, by the way. He said it once in 1 Corinthians, where he says in 1 Corinthians 6:9, "Do you not know that the unrighteous will not inherit the kingdom of God? Do not be deceived." I think people are often deceived, so he warns us. No excuse for being deceived. He says, don't be deceived. Neither fornicators, nor idolaters, nor adulterers, nor homosexuals, nor sodomites, nor thieves, nor covetous, nor drunkards, nor revilers, nor extortioners will inherit the kingdom of God. Now, in other words, these people won't inherit the kingdom of God, people who are living in these sins. Notice he didn't...
2: Even if they were saved first?
0: If they were saved, they'd stop doing it. In fact, the next verse tells us that, in verse 11. He says, "And such were some of you." He's writing to Christians. He says, you guys used to do these things. He says, "Such were some of you, but you were washed, you were sanctified, you were justified in the name of the Lord Jesus and the Spirit of our God." So he's saying, you guys used to be this way. You're not now because you're saved now. But people who are still that way are not saved. They're not going to inherit the kingdom of God. Now, that's not the only time Paul says it. Well, if they get saved. No,
2: saved when they were kids and maybe then turned.
0: Well, maybe they were, maybe they weren't. We don't know that. I mean, you remember Jesus said, many will say to me that day, "Lord, Lord, we prophesied in your name. We cast out demons in your name. We did mighty wonders in your name." He says, "I never knew you. Depart from me." He said, not everyone who says to me, "Lord, Lord," will inherit the kingdom of God, but those who do the will of my Father in heaven. So it's not just saying you became a Christian. It's being a Christian. You know, anyone can say, I mean, I could say if I were a private in the military, I could say I'm a general now. I've just decided I'm going to be a general. Yeah, but I'm not one, and I can't, and saying so isn't going to convince anybody. They can tell I don't have the stripes on my sleeve. I don't have the rank of a general. It's just my imagination. I mean, a person can say, "I'm a Christian." Well, are they? You know, what's a Christian? A Christian is someone who follows Jesus. Jesus said it's someone who does the will of his Father. That means habitually. I mean, everybody does the will of God once in a while, but even atheists. But no, he's talking about somebody who has their life has turned from doing their own will to doing God's will. That as a habit. That's their determination to follow God instead of sin. So that's what makes a person a Christian. Now, by the way, the same thing we read in 1 Corinthians, just so we know it's not just an oddity. He said the same thing in Galatians 5. Verse 19, he says, "The works of the flesh are evident, which are adultery, fornication, uncleanness, licentiousness, idolatry, sorcery, hatred, contentions, jealousies, outbursts of wrath, selfish ambitions, dissensions, heresies, envy, murders, drunkenness, revelries, and the like, of which I told you beforehand, just as I also told you in time past, that those who practice such things will not inherit the kingdom of God. Okay, so the question is not, well, if they're doing this, but they got saved, will they go to heaven because they got saved? Well, the question is, are they practicing those things? Paul said, those who practice those things will not inherit the kingdom of God. So practice is what you do, not what you claim you are.
2: Well, see, now I'm confused because I heard from another minister on the radio that Jesus died for all of our sins. When you take him into your heart and you trust in him and believe in him of all the things that he did, your sins are forgiven.
0: Well, see, that's one of the things that makes listening to Christian radio confusing, because people say things that aren't true and people say things that are true. And unless you read the Bible yourself, you won't know which one's telling the truth and which isn't. What that minister said, and I don't know who it is you're talking about, but what that minister said is what I was raised believing, because that's American evangelicalism. Now, Jesus didn't establish a religion called American evangelicalism. He established the Christian church and the kingdom of God. And he's the one who laid out what the rules are, what the truths are. And being a Christian means you're part of the body of Christ. And being part of the body of Christ means you obey the head, just like the members of your physical body obey your head. That's what makes someone right. Part of the body of Christ. Now, if somebody says, I'm a Christian, but they don't even know what that means, apparently, because if they continue living in sin and they don't think they have to stop, well, they're not a Christian. They're not what the Bible calls a Christian, and they're not what God calls a Christian. So, you know, it might seem mean to tell them that, but I think it's a lot nicer to tell them that now than to have God tell them that on the day of judgment when it's too late. The truth is, Jesus said, there's a lot of people who think they're Christians, but he's going to say, I never knew you. So as scary as that might sound, it certainly is a merciful thing to tell somebody if they happen to be in that category before they get there so they can change. If someone says, well, once you accept Jesus, it doesn't matter. You can go be a Satanist your life and live as a drug dealer and a prostitute, and it doesn't matter. You go to heaven anyway because you believed in Jesus. No, you didn't. Jesus, you don't believe in Jesus if you're doing those things. You're believing in Jesus, what's that mean to believe in Jesus? It means that you believe he's the king. He's the Lord. He's who God said he is. He's not who you want him to be, some kind of a Santa Claus who hands out salvation to little kiddies, no matter how they are. You know, he's who he is. You read the New Testament, you'll find out who he is. And you'll find out that the American evangelicalism, as some people teach it, is frankly a religion that was made up in the last few hundred years. It just doesn't exist in the Bible, and it really wasn't taught throughout church history. Unfortunately, we're very provincial. Very few people read history, apparently. Very few people read the Bible and use that as the basis for their beliefs as a Christian. Very few people know very much about the history of theological viewpoints. But those things are not inaccessible. Anyone can read those things. Most people just live in a little, echo chamber of very modern religious ideas, very popularly taught in the biggest of churches and by the most popular teachers. And this is why they're popular, because they tell you, you don't have to worry about it. Just say a prayer and then do whatever you want to do. You'll be fine. You know, Jesus already covered all the future stuff you're going to do. Well, that's not what the Bible teaches.
2: Yeah, that's what they're saying.
0: Yeah, where does it say that in the Bible?
2: No. I mean, that's what these people on the station are saying.
0: I realize.

0: Yeah, that's what they're saying.
1: Oh, yeah, yeah.
0: But,
1: no,
0: but where does the Bible
1: say
0: it? Yeah, the Bible doesn't say it. No, the Bible says the opposite. It says, he's writing to Christians in Galatia. He's writing to Christians in Corinth. And he says, those who do these things will not inherit the kingdom of God. So I'm just going to believe what Paul said and what Jesus said, because Jesus said those who say, Lord, Lord, aren't the ones who are saved, but those who do the will of the Father. Okay, that's, you know, it's easy to become one of those people. You'll have to make a decision to die to yourself, to take up your cross and follow Jesus. But Jesus said, no one comes to him without doing that. If somebody thinks they came to him and didn't do that, then someone didn't preach the gospel very faithfully to them. Someone gave them, some astroturf for them to eat as sheep, you know. They're eating junk. Yeah, no, there's only one Christianity in the Bible, and that is Jesus is Lord. He died to save those who are his disciples, and his disciples are called Christians. And his disciples are those who die to themselves. They deny themselves. They take up their cross. They follow him. They say no to sin. They've repented of that. If someone says, no, you just have to believe something. Well, the devil does that. The devil believes everything about Jesus that you believe. He's not saved,
1: right,
0: though. Believing those things doesn't make you saved. It's
1: right.
0: It's surrendering to God. It's giving up your war against God. People are at war against God because they want to do what they want to do, and they don't want to do what he wants them to do. And, you know, you only become a Christian when you lay down your arms and surrender and say, I'm not going to make war against God. Can you imagine people going to heaven who are at war with God? What business they have been?
1: Right.
0: Yeah.
1: So when you said you still should repent, even though you don't mean to do what you do,
0: yeah,
1: and he'll forgive you.
0: Yeah, true repentance. Yeah, if it's true repentance. Now, see, here's
1: right,
0: the thing.
1: Right.
0: If someone says, well, I'm just going to go out and sin every other day, and then I'm going to repent every other day, and then I'll be forgiven. No, you don't. That's not repentance. No. If you don't plan to repent. You don't plan to say, I'm going to go do this, this, and this, and then I'm going to repent. No, repentance is something that happens when you love God, you hate sin, and you find that through your own weakness and stupidity, you have sinned, and you wish you hadn't, and you want to never do it again. That's repentance. So, I'm sorry, your friends are victims of American evangelicalism and not of reading what Jesus and the apostles said. And
1: well, you kind of answered my second question, because somebody told me that, you know, I'm a pretty good Christian. I'm not perfect, but I do the best I can. But they told me, you know, you can fall from grace and you can actually lose your salvation. Well, you kind of answered that in the ways that you can.
0: Yes. Yeah. I mean, Paul told the Galatians that they had fallen from grace. He actually used that phrase. Here's what he said in Galatians 5:4. He says to them, you have become estranged from Christ, you who attempt to be justified by law, you have fallen from grace. So, Paul said there are people who have fallen from grace. Anyway, sister, I hope that helps you. I don't have much time, and I have a lot of people waiting, but I probably maybe I can only get one more in here in the time we have, I'm sorry to say. Let's see. Who's been longest here? Let's see. It's going to be Mary in Chaska, Minnesota. Mary, welcome.
2: Hi. I just wanted to add to your comments about the story of everything. It is excellent. There are many PhDs, highly intelligent, experienced. It's amazing to see it.
0: Good. I want to see it. Okay. Thank you, Mary.
2: Yeah.
0: God bless. Bye. Bye now. Let's talk to Aaron in Paxton, Illinois next. Aaron, didn't think we'd get you in, but we did.
3: Hey, Steve. I was just calling in because I had a quick question, and I wanted to thank you for helping me out with my last issue that I called about my marriage and just all the prayer and everything. But I guess my question today would be over that passage in Revelation about be wary of those who say they are Jews and are not. I guess what I had been looking at was that passage in Romans 2:28, a person is not a Jew who is one outwardly, nor is circumcision really an outward. Yeah. I was just wondering, is that in Revelation? I know you kind of have a preterist interpretation, but are they saying that be mindful of people who say they're Christians and are not, essentially?
0: No, no. He's talking about he's writing to actual Christians in Smyrna and in Philadelphia. And in chapter 2 of Revelation, verse 10, he says to the people of Smyrna, "Do not fear any of those things which you are about to suffer. Indeed, the devil is about to throw some of you into prison so that you may be tested, and you will have tribulation 10 days. I should have read the verse before that. Excuse me, verse 9. I know your works, the tribulation and poverty, but you are rich, and I know the blasphemy of those who say they are Jews and are not, but are a synagogue of Satan." Now, he's talking about the Jews who were persecuting the Christians. And Jesus says, because Jesus is saying this, they're not real Jews. They call themselves Jews. I mean, that's their racial designation. But they're really the followers of Satan. Now, this is very much like what Jesus said in John 8. By the way, John wrote Revelation and the Gospel of John, so both come from the mouth of Jesus and the same author recording it. John 8, 44, Jesus said the Jews that were persecuting him and hated him were of their father, the devil. He said, "I know that you were descendants of Abraham, but if you were the children of Abraham, you would do what Abraham did." And so, in other words, you're not real children of Abraham. You're not real Jews. You're really of your father, the devil. And that's the same contrast that Jesus, the same speaker, is making in Revelation 2 and Revelation 3, where he talks to the church of Philadelphia in chapter 3, verse 9. He says, "Indeed, I will make those of the synagogue of Satan who say they are Jews and are not, but lie. Indeed, I'll make them come and worship before your feet." Both of these churches, and only these two out of the seven, apparently were being persecuted by the local synagogue, which is not unheard of. I mean, look at the book of Acts. Everywhere Paul went, the synagogue, you know, persecuted him. They'd stir up people to stone him to death, or they'd run him out of city, or they'd put him in jail. The synagogues, the Jewish synagogues, were very anti the gospel. And these two churches, Smyrna and Philadelphia, apparently were persecuted by the synagogue. In fact, Smyrna, of the seven towns that the seven letters were written to, had the largest Jewish population of any of them. And apparently they were giving the Christians trouble. And Jesus says, "Yeah, I know they call themselves Jews, but I don't see them as that." And like you pointed out, Romans 2, 28 says, "He is not a Jew who's one outwardly, but he's a Jew who's one inwardly." So he's saying, yeah, you can use the word Jew as an ethnic designation, but the way that God recognizes a person to be a Jew is by their inward designation. Are they a Jew inwardly? These ones who were persecuting the church were not. That's why he says they say they're Jews, but I don't recognize them as that. They're not. They're just the synagogue of Satan. That's what I take from there. I'm sorry I'm out of time. You've been listening to The Narrow Path. Our website is thenarrowpath.com. 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
8: Jesus said, "This is the will of my Father, that everyone who beholds the Son and believes in him will have eternal life." 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
2: When he said that on national television, like, my hair was on fire. 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
1: 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Then,
3: 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Pop-Tarts protein, candy bars protein, cereals. I've even seen protein water.
4: 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I'm Marty Peterson.
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1: Most of the crimes we hear about today happen in an instant and are very visible. Think a robbery, a break-in, something you can physically point to. But some of the biggest, costliest crimes in U.S. history actually don't look like crimes at all. Estimates from the FBI and U.S. Department of Justice still place the annual cost of white-collar crime in the hundreds of billions of dollars, with some experts saying that this number hits closer to $1 trillion each year. If you're unfamiliar with the term, white-collar crime is an umbrella category for nonviolent, financially motivated offenses. The phrase itself was coined almost 100 years ago by a man named Edwin Sutherland.
2: He was a sociologist who studied crime, and he came to the conclusion that everybody in the world of criminology was getting it wrong. In other words, they had a theory that crime was closely correlated with poverty or sociopathy. And he had a fresh perspective. He believed there was a type of person, a white-collar criminal, who was someone of very high social status and respectability who committed crimes in the course of their occupation.
1: That's Jennifer Taub, an expert on white-collar crime and a professor of law at the Western New England University School of Law. She's also the author of the book Big Dirty Money. She says Sutherland's research called out that anyone, even the upper class, could be criminals.
2: He gave this revolutionary talk in Philadelphia, of all places, to this group of captive sociologists and economists at an annual meeting. And the next day, many newspapers in Philadelphia and beyond carried the story because it was so shocking to people that he was calling the elite, the upper class, criminals. He was looking largely at corporate crime, things like antitrust violations, the big trust busting cases. He was also looking at things like industrial accidents or union busting. So the focus for him initially on white collar crime were these very big crimes committed by the most powerful.
1: Over time, though, this definition changed. Prosecutors focused less on the status of the offender and more on the nature of the crime. Today, white-collar crime covers a wide range of offenses, from writing a bad check wire to money laundering to corporate Ponzi schemes. Taub argues that this expanded definition has muddied the waters.
2: It became true that there was now blue-collar white-collar crime. And in other words, now when the FBI collects data, it's incomplete on crime nationwide, things like writing a bad check or welfare fraud is counted up as white-collar crime alongside things like, you know, mail fraud and wire fraud and money laundering. And so there's just kind of this mixture of different types of offenders mixed in simply because they committed some kind of economic crime. We don't really have a good picture of whether the big white-collar crimes are on the rise or we're just talking about, you know, small ante stuff.
1: And that lack of clarity shows up in the data. Unlike violent crime, there isn't a comprehensive national database for white-collar offenders. The Bureau of Justice Statistics has repeatedly noted that definitions vary across agencies.
2: I mean, the kind of data that we do have, the best comes from the U.S. attorneys in their 93 jurisdictions where they put a report out every year of all the cases they're bringing. But that's kind of later down the line. If a case is already being, you know, if a case is already being prosecuted or considered for prosecution, that's long after the person committed the offense or it was investigated by a regulatory agency and so on. So we do have, I think part of it is maybe no one has ever asked the question. And, you know, there's this this expression from business, which is you can't manage what you don't measure. And I don't think that the powers that be really want to spend a lot of time trying to manage white-collar crime. They'd rather pretend it doesn't exist.
1: One of the most notable examples of this is Enron. 26 years ago, the energy company reported more than $100 billion in revenue. Within a year, it had completely collapsed, exposing years of accounting fraud.
2: When it was a priority in 2002 to hold those who were committing accounting fraud accountable, it was done. A task force was put together, and it was successful. They were successful in prosecuting and convicting numerous people who were at the highest level, CEOs and CFOs, involved in accounting fraud. So we have seen it work, but it's only going to work if it is actually a priority. And, you know, the numbers truly tell the story. Between July of 2002 and March of 2006, the Department of Justice convicted more than 82 CEOs, 85 corporate presidents, 36 chief financial officers, and 14 chief operating officers, all involved in corporate fraud cases.
1: But that momentum didn't last. Federal data show white-collar prosecutions have declined over time, even as financial systems have grown unchecked. And even when convictions happen, consequences can be limited. Some offenders get off early, while others receive full presidential pardons. One of these pardons included Paul Pogue, a construction businessman who pled guilty to underpaying his taxes by almost $500,000. Another pardon was for financier Michael Milken, who was indicted on 6 felony counts for conspiracy, filing false reports with the SEC, and securities mail and tax fraud. He was initially sentenced to 10 years in a minimum security prison, but only served 2 before being released. Today, this pattern continues. Many cases never reach court, and those that do are hard to prove. Unlike a robbery, where intent is clear, financial crimes often involve layers of decisions spread across people, documents, and years.
2: There's a fear that it will be hard to convince a jury that someone intended to make a false statement and lie to people, that someone intended to cheat on their taxes. It's muddy. And unfortunately, the fear of not being able to convince the jury does prevent some prosecutors from bringing the cases forward.
1: Tubbs says enforcement often comes down to priorities, with complex cases requiring years of time and resources. When prosecution is inconsistent, much of this activity remains hidden until the damage is already done. To learn more about this topic and our guest, Jennifer Tubb, visit viewpointsradio.org. The segment was written and produced by Amira Zaveri. Our studio manager is Jay Silvers. I'm Gary Price.
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4: Protein is everywhere in food marketing right now, and it doesn't seem to be dying down anytime soon. From protein-boosted coffee to cereal to yogurt, even popcorn has it added in these days. Brands that never used to make these nutritional claims now center their identity around it. Fast food chains like Subway, Starbucks, and Chipotle are also getting in on the trend with new high-protein menu items. Christopher Gardner, a researcher and professor at Stanford University, can't wrap his head around the constant protein mania.
3: I cannot explain it. It is crazy. The protein is everywhere. Okay, it is just so stunning that it has become such a great marketing tool. And it has, because I can't go in any grocery store anywhere without seeing protein. Pop-Tarts protein, candy bars protein, cereals. I've even seen protein water lately. And I think it's very misguided, although obviously it's a tremendous marketing tool. It is working.
4: Gardner is a professor of medicine at Stanford University and holds a PhD in nutrition science. According to a 2023 report from Research and Markets, the high-protein foods industry is projected to grow by more than $50 billion over the next year and a half. Where did this craze come from? High-protein diets aren't new. The Atkins diet, which centered around high-protein, high-fat, and low-carbs, surged in popularity in the 1970s and again in the early 2000s. But what's driving today's hyperfixation? Gardner has a theory.
3: There's three ways to get calories in your diet, from carbohydrates, fats, and proteins. And over the last couple of decades, carbs and fats have gone in and out of favor. And protein never got maligned in any of that. So I almost feel like it's just the survivor. Some people are against fat. Some people are against carbs. Nobody seems to have any problem with protein. So that's the default. I do think that in people's minds, they have associated protein with muscle building and with satiety for weight loss and simple growth, because our body builds a lot of things out of protein. And I think others think it makes you smarter, more athletic. I mean, it just has a huge health halo around it.
4: But more protein isn't always better. According to Joan Salji Blake, a registered dietitian and nutrition professor at Boston University, loading up on the ingredient while cutting back too heavily on carbs and fats is counterintuitive.
19: The problem when your diet is too high in one nutrient, in this case, protein, it crowds out the other nutrients, and that being carbohydrates. So what you're doing is you're never going to meet all your nutrient needs, your need for carbohydrate, protein, and fat, as well as vitamins and minerals, by tipping the diet or the plate in one food group. So you got to have a proportionality of grains and fruits and vegetables and lean protein and some dairy and some healthy oils to meet all your nutrient needs. Also, by having that much protein, depending on the source of the protein, your saturated fat intake could go quite high. And we know saturated fat is the number one reason that increases that bad LDL cholesterol. So we don't want to do that, because then that'll increase your risk for heart disease.
4: The protein craze has gotten so extreme that in a few cases, people have developed a disease that was nearly wiped out a century ago.
19: Some people have gone so protein heavy that they are eating a diet that is only from animal sources and maybe some dairy, and they are actually getting scurvy. Yes, scurvy. Vitamin C deficiency. I mean, that's an ultra extreme of people that are on these all protein diets without any fruits and vegetables and grains, and they're coming up with vitamin deficiencies.
4: If you've been maxing out on protein, don't panic. The threshold for preventing vitamin deficiencies is relatively low. For example, just 10 milligrams of vitamin C per day can prevent scurvy. The bigger issue may be how marketing is altering your mindset. Many of us believe we aren't getting enough protein, when in reality, the opposite is true.
19: To figure out, you know, how much protein you need, you got to do a little bit of math. Okay, so the historical recommendation was 0.8 grams of protein per kilogram body weight. And people say, my goodness, I'm in pounds. So what you do is you take your body weight and you divide it by 2.2, right? So let's just say that you are 150 pounds and you divide that by 2.2, then your weight in kilograms is going to be 68, okay? So then you take the 68 and you times it by 0.8, and that's how much protein you need historically. It might be beneficial, especially for some people, as older people and maybe athletes and very active people, to maybe have more, you know, protein per kilogram body weight. So rather than timesing it by 0.8, you can times it by 1.2.
4: If you weigh 150 pounds and don't need extra protein, you only need about 55 grams a day. And most Americans are already way above that mark. Most women average around 80 grams daily, while men average about 94. So for most people eating a well-balanced diet, these popular extra protein products aren't necessary. There are some exceptions, however, including people taking GLP-1 medications like Ozempic and Wegovy.
19: When you're on any weight loss diet, anyone, whether it's the medication-induced, the GLP-1s, or your own.

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3: Or you got it from chickpeas, or you got it from a dietary supplement or a protein powder, by the time you absorbed it, it wouldn't have any kind of tag on it that said, oh, this is a meat glycine. This is a chickpea tryptophan.
4: And for those who aren't sold on high protein products, that's okay too. In fact, Salji Blake believes it's better to get your protein the way Mother Nature intended. Whole foods offer a combination of nutrients that isolated protein often can't imitate.
5: Protein is in, you know, meats, fish, poultry, beans, nuts. It's actually in vegetables. It's actually in grains. And of course, it's in dairy. 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Do I need protein sprinkled on my popcorn? Probably not. Probably not if you're eating a wholesome diet. So the question is, all that money that you're spending on these, you know, designer foods, which are quite expensive, would you be better served by taking that extra income and buying more fruits and vegetables and whole grains?
4: For now, protein has become the easiest shorthand for healthy in a crowded food landscape. It's easily measurable and marketable, but nutrition is rarely defined by a single number. And as this messaging continues to drive what we buy and how we eat, it's important to think about what best fuels your body and lifestyle. To learn more about our guests, Christopher Gardner and Jones Salji Blake, visit viewpointsradio.org. For more behind the scenes, check out Viewpoints Radio on X, Facebook, and Instagram. 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Our executive producer is Amira Zaveri. 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I'm Marty Peterson.
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12: This is Viewpoints Explained. I'm Ebony McMorris. If you ever wondered who actually sets global oil prices, a lot of it traces back to one group. OPEC. Essentially, OPEC's a coalition of some of the world's biggest oil-producing countries that, for decades, have worked together to decide how much oil can flow into the world's economy. Now, the idea is pretty simple. When these countries produce less oil, prices tend to go up. If they produce more, prices drop. By moving in sync, they can shape the global oil market. It's also worth noting that one of the world's biggest oil producers, the U.S., is not a member of OPEC. For many years, one of the group's key members has been the United Arab Emirates, or UAE, which joined back in the 1960s. Since then, it's grown into a much larger player with the capacity to produce far more oil than it used to. And that's where the friction starts. In OPEC, every country is given a production target, but the UAE has spent years investing billions to increase output and being told to cut back production as part of a larger plan that doesn't line up with its own national interests. We've seen this tension build before. In 2021, the UAE pushed back on OPEC limits, slowing down

0: a major agreement, and now it's decided to leave OPEC and cut ties for good. Stepping away from this coalition doesn't mean the UAE will flood the market with oil, but it does give the country more control over how much it produces and releases. And with a longtime member going their own way, that collective price-setting strategy will be harder to hold together. For consumers, this move won't lead to immediate change, but will hopefully lead to lower prices at the pump. One downside, however, is that as producers pull in different directions, the market may become harder to predict. That's Viewpoints Explained for this week. More in a moment.
1: Welcome to Culture Crash, where we examine what's new and old in entertainment. Singer-songwriter Noah Kahan seems to be something of an overthinker. His lyrics reveal a writer who considers every aspect of something before figuring out exactly what he wants to say. Kahan burst onto the scene with his song Stick Season, originally on TikTok back in 2020, and then officially as a finished single in 2022. Since then, Kahan has been on a rocket ship of fame and success. His 2022 album, also titled Stick Season, spawned a number of hits, including Northern Attitude, Dial Drunk, and She Calls Me Back. Now he's back with his next album, The Great Divide, which sees Kahan sharpening his toolkit and leaning into a fuller rock sound. Bursting with new sing-alongs and anthems, The Great Divide is full of songs that double as character studies or catharsis or both. On Porchlight, produced with Aaron Dessner, Kahan imagines his own mother's loneliness and frustration with her son's fame. On Heading North, he takes on the persona of a scorned lover missing an ex with a little bit of spite. On the album's deluxe edition, subtitled The Last of the Bugs, there's a song called Staying Still, which is sure to rock stadiums on tour with its soaring chorus. Oh, I can't keep on starting over, sleeping in a bed half empty, daydreaming. With polished production and chock full of fun melodies and guitar riffs, Noah Kahan's new album, The Great Divide, is well on its way to becoming another folk rock classic. I'm Evan Rooks.

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18: Kathy Stein saw how her brother Eddie lit up every room he walked into. His enthusiasm for life was infectious. Eddie would talk to anyone about his favorite hobbies, from steam trains to photography. It was hard to catch him without a camera or two strapped around his neck. But after Eddie was diagnosed with a terminal disease, he, Kathy, and their three sisters were forced to think about his end-of-life plan. In her research, Kathy came across a unique subset of science, brain donation. And with Eddie having been diagnosed with autism, his brain would be valuable in advancing research in that field.
19: We understood in our family, as Eddie's very wide circle of friends did, that he had a really beautiful mind. I mean, his brain was something very special. So the idea of his brain just being wasted was just horrifying to us. So I, as his legal guardian, had the responsibility of trying to think in his brain, think wearing his shoes, what would he have desired? And it really came to a head when he had pneumonia. And that was when we both put the DNR in place and also reached out to Autism Brain Net.
18: Autism BrainNet is a program of the Simons Foundation Autism Research Initiative. Its goal is to use brain tissue to understand the biological causes of autism and identify treatments that improve the quality of life for people with autism spectrum disorder. Dr. David Amaral, scientific director at Autism BrainNet, says that its creation 14 years ago stemmed from frustration of a lack of research opportunities.
22: I wanted to do postmortem autism research to try and answer some of these questions. But when I went to the available sources of autistic brains, there really was on the order of tens, like 10 brains or 20 brains. In fact, we did a very large study in the early 2000s, and I think we had something like 22 brains in that study, and it was considered to be a large study. So we realized that we have all these incredible scientific techniques now to study the postmortem human brain. But the bottleneck was that we just didn't have the material to be able to enable those kinds of studies.
18: Since they're only being used for research purposes, brain donation isn't included in the standard organ donation registration. It requires a separate process that many people aren't aware of, which has proven to be a main obstacle for Autism Brain Net. While we have ways to look at the brain of a living person, Amaral says being able to explore the tissue up close provides invaluable information for various conditions.
22: Alzheimer's disease, which is getting more and more prevalent, was first discovered in 1906 by a pathologist who studied a woman who had dementia, and he was able to study her brain, and he discovered the plaques and tangles that are characteristic of Alzheimer's disease. So that was over 120 years ago. But because of that discovery, we now know what causes those plaques and tangles. And that has led to a variety of efforts to come up with preventative measures or treatments.
18: But while Alzheimer's research has seen major advancements in knowledge over the last century, other conditions like autism are just beginning to access this type of investigation.
22: We have just begun to acquire postmortem brains for doing research. And our hope is that by carrying out postmortem brain research, we'll be able to understand really the causes of autism at a cellular and molecular level. And that ultimately will lead to better treatments to improve the quality of life of living autistic individuals. So these brain donations are really a valuable and critical resource that enables state-of-the-art research to be carried out.
18: Research that was thought to be science fiction back when Amaral was a student.
22: The very first postmortem studies of autism weren't done until the 1980s, but again, on like 4 to 6 brains, not a very large number of brains. And it's only now in the last 5 to 10 years that people are able to do well-powered studies, and largely due to the fact that Autism Brain Net has been able to gather these donations from, you know, members of the community that see the value in this kind of research.
18: The donations can also be from non-autistic individuals whose tissues will be used as a control group in this research. There's no cost to the family, and Autism Brain Net handles all of the donation logistics. After someone dies, a loved one calls Autism Brain Net's 24/7 number 877-333-0999. The organization will dispatch a member to acquire the brain and ship it to one of their 3 collection sites. After Eddie passed, Kathy's sister called the hotline and arranged for the tissue to be collected at a funeral home.
22: We do require that brain donations come in within 48 hours after a person's death, but it's even better if the donation can come in within 24 hours or even shorter. And the reason is that when a person dies, all of their organs start to change, start to deteriorate. And we want to study the brain of an autistic individual as closely as it was to life as it can be. So the longer the delay between when a person dies and when we acquire the brain, the less likely it is to represent the brain when it was in the living person.
18: Amaral says this research is the only way we'll be able to understand the biomedical causes of autism.
22: We can look at the autistic individuals behaviorally. We can do MRI analysis of their brains, and all of that is important research. But to get down to the point of understanding the neurons and their connections and chemistry of autism, we need to look at the brain. And it's only that level of analysis that will ultimately lead us to better drugs to treat autism, as well as a lot of the co-occurring conditions.
18: When Amaral refers to treating autism, he doesn't mean curing it. The goal of treatment is to improve the quality of life for autistic people, not reprogram the DNA of who they are.
22: We're not necessarily doing this research to cure autism. There's many positive aspects of autism, and Kathy, you know, mentioned several about her brother and how what an incredible artist he was. And where our goal is to try and understand what causes some of the debilitating co-occurring conditions like epilepsy or anxiety.
18: A large portion of people with autism have anxiety conditions, serious sleep disorders, and gastrointestinal issues as well. Amaral believes that by studying the brain, they can figure out what's causing these debilitating conditions and be able to treat the root of the problem.
22: And from my perspective, if we could simply treat the anxiety component of autism and reduce or eliminate anxiety from an autistic person's life, it's going to make their life that much better. And that's what our goal is, to make the lives of autistic people that much better.
18: Amaral says the current anti-anxiety medications on the market don't work the same way in people with autism as they do in neurotypical patients.
22: A lot of the anti-anxiety medications that are used for neurotypical individuals actually have been tried. Many of them actually do not work as well in autistics as in neurotypical individuals. So there is not a standard of practice at this point in time for an anti-anxiety medication in autism.
18: Even non-pharmacological treatments like cognitive behavioral therapy don't work in the same way for these individuals.
22: We're really in the early stages of evaluating how well that works in autistic individuals. And again, part of the issue is that we do believe that the autistic brain is different in some ways than a neurotypical brain. Those differences may make some of the drugs that we use for treatment of anxiety or sleep conditions actually work in not as expected. In some cases, they work in the opposite way. So an anti-anxiety medication may make somebody more agitated. So we need to understand that. We need to know, you know, what are the best treatments for these kinds of conditions in autism. And that's what our goal is.
18: There's a ton of diversity in this community that isn't yet well understood, but has an incredible impact on each person. Amaral is able to show this through his work looking at the amygdala, a brain structure that plays a big role in anxiety, at least in neurotypical people.
22: And we've studied the amygdala, just looked at its development over time using MRI in living autistic children. So we followed them from when they're 2 years old into their 20s. And what we found is that anxiety in autism can actually be of two varieties. It can be the standard kind of anxiety. It's called the DSM type of anxiety. That's what any neurotypical person would have. But then there's also an atypical form of anxiety that seems to be only occurring in autistic individuals.
18: This type of anxiety is often related to patterns. If something is different than it appeared the day before, a person may get really anxious about that change.
22: So one of our children was upset when there was a cloudy day and the sun didn't rise the same way as it did yesterday. And, you know, these are things that neurotypical individuals wouldn't necessarily be anxious about, but this child needed to have things done in the same way exactly every day, otherwise they got anxious.
18: What's interesting is that the kids with the typical type of anxiety had larger amygdalas than kids without any anxiety, but the ones who had the atypical presentation had smaller amygdalas than both groups.
22: So here you have, even within autistics, a divergence that some had a big amygdala, had DSM anxiety, some had a smaller amygdala, and they had this atypical anxiety. But then there was a group of autistics that had no anxiety disorder that we could determine, and their amygdala was normal size.
18: Which is just one example of how diverse this population is and how much we don't understand.
22: And it speaks to the issue of why we really need a large number of donations of postmortem brains. By looking at one brain, it really will not characterize all of the differences we see between autism and neurotypical individuals. We ultimately would like to know what's different about an autistic individual that has autism plus anxiety versus somebody who only has autism, or autism plus epilepsy versus somebody that only has autism. And the only way you can do that is by having a large number of people with autism plus anxiety or autism with epilepsy comparison to autistic individuals with neither of those, as well as comparing it with neurotypical brains that don't have autism.
18: At this moment, Amaral estimates that they've collected around 400 donations. It's much more than what was available several years ago, but he says many more are needed to get the answers they're looking for.
22: I think there may be some novel findings that we'll see in the autistic brain that will give us clues as to why some of the medications that we think should help them are not helping them. And then there'll be other findings that will lead us to new targets for therapy. So it's science, unfortunately, is slow and it takes some time. And this is, I think, in compared to something like Alzheimer's disease, autism is far more complex. And so it's probably altering or affecting multiple brain systems, not, you know, one or two. And we need to encourage more research on all of them. But again, unless you have the substrate to do it, which in this case was the postmortem brain, you can't do the science.
18: You can find out more about brain donation and Dr. David Amaral on our website, radiohealthjournal.org. Our executive producer is Amira Zaveri. I'm Kristen Farah.
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16: If you look around, so much of our lives are designed with prevention in mind. From the seatbelts in our cars to the lids on our coffee cups, we're staying proactive. A strategy that saves a lot of money, time, and frustration.
17: Can you imagine a world where we don't take fire prevention very seriously? We have structures that aren't built to prevent fires, where we don't have fire alarms, we don't have fire safety in everything that we do. And we see actually the consequences in some places, like what happened in Los Angeles. There was a wildfire, but it spread very rapidly. There was a lot that could have been done, more that could have been done.
16: That's Dr. Barry Davis, Professor Emeritus of the University of Texas School of Public Health. His new book, The Preventioneers: Diseases, Disasters, and the Discoveries That Changed Our World, highlights the brave people who've pushed against the status quo. While prevention is now baked into so much of our lives, society doesn't often like change, and many of these normalized ideas were once considered taboo or offensive. You may be shocked to hear that one of the more controversial ideas was in the mid-1800s. Hospitals had high rates of maternal mortality due to childbed fever, which is caused by a bacterial infection in the reproductive tract. They couldn't figure out how to prevent the condition, but one doctor suggested it may help if physicians started washing their hands.
17: Now, nobody knew anything about germ theory back then. They didn't know how infection spread. They didn't really even think much so much of infection. And then the prevailing theory was that there was something in the air, it was called miasma, that caused things. And he realized after a while, it took him a long time to realize it, and it sort of came to him as an epiphany, that what was causing it was the doctors were going from the autopsy room where they had examined patients right to examining women who were pregnant. And he realized they were carrying something. And he could smell the autopsy particles on his hands, and he realized that he has to get rid of that smell. And he came up with this chlorine washing.
16: One hospital instituted this practice and saw an immediate reduction in childbed fever cases. Despite this success, the medical world refused to accept hand washing was the answer.
17: First resistance was that was the prevailing theory of the day. What are you talking about, Dr. Semmelweis? The second was, you're telling us that we're not clean? We're physicians. Of course we're clean. The third one was that he was a junior person. He was also a foreigner. He worked in Vienna, but he was from Hungary. And he was telling senior people that this was the solution. And they said, well, you really need to provide more evidence. And he started to provide evidence. And they kept on saying, well, that's nice, but you need to provide more. And they just really wouldn't listen to him. Some people did, but most people didn't.
16: Dr. Semmelweis died before seeing the impact of his work. It wasn't until years later with the advent of germ theory that people recognized how brilliant he was.
17: We meet resistance all the time in our everyday lives. If we want to say something, this is not quite right, people say, well, that's the way it's always been. Or what proof do you have? And you show proof and they say, well, that's not really much proof. We need more proof. And so on and so on. And the resistance built up. These people who fought this were fighters, and they found ways to persist and to persist and to get their ideas out. Not everyone was successful. Semmelweis was one that was not successful, but the others were.
16: In his research, Davis realized that it takes a special type of person to create necessary changes in this world. But one of the biggest obstacles to creating prevention policy is that the success is invisible. Once a problem is solved, the next generation is quick to forget what life was like before specific programs were put in place. Davis says we can clearly see this cycle happen with vaccines.
17: People forget what it was like when measles was present all over the population. People forget what it was like when polio was there. People forget when smallpox is there. Now, thank goodness smallpox has been eradicated from the face of the earth. It no longer exists as a disease. But when things are well taken care of, people tend to forget. And we need to remind people constantly about things. We always do that. We need to look to history and remind ourselves of the way things could happen and what we need to do to prevent them from happening again.
16: Today, Davis says we may be seeing a turning point with social media.
17: There is a movement that started by Jonathan Haidt called the Anxious Generation, where there's a lot of evidence that this constant access to telephones and social media at a young age is doing something that's not good for the kids.
16: Davis says there's legitimate pushback from other scientists in the field. They worry that there's not enough evidence to prove it's actually social media that's causing an increase in mental health issues. Davis thinks it's a very similar debate to what we saw when trying to regulate cigarettes.
17: First of all, there's a huge industry pushback. In the case of smoking, it's the tobacco industry. In the case of this problem, it's the big tech industry. But the other thing is even the science. There was a problem at the beginning with smoking. Was this causation or was this correlation? Did you just see two things that come together, sort of coincidence? Or was one causing the other? And it's the same thing here. And you just have to gather more evidence. But there comes a point at which how much more evidence do you need to gather before you act on it? It just seems strange that you keep on wanting, your goalposts keep moving. You want to keep on getting more and more evidence when you feel that something should be done.
16: Some countries have already started to take steps towards regulating social media. Australia instituted a ban for teens under 16, and France has a similar law for kids under 15. Other countries like Spain, Brazil, and Greece aren't far behind with their policies.
17: The warning signs are there. The evidence seems, to my mind, to be there. But, you know, I'm very willing to have science talk about it, but just not forever.
16: His book, The Preventioneers, is available now wherever books are sold. You can find more information about Dr. Barry Davis and all of our guests on our website, radiohealthjournal.org. Our writer-producer is Kristen Farah. Our production manager is Jason Dickey. I'm Greg Johnson.
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28: Medical notes this week. A simple nasal spray could be the future of reversing cognitive decline. A study published in the Journal of Extracellular Vesicles reveals a treatment that suppresses chronic inflammation in aging brains.
8: In animal models, the nasal spray significantly improved memory and switched on the brain's own repair system. This non-invasive approach offers a promising way to treat age-related diseases. Giving antibiotics to newborns may come with a hidden cost. New research reveals that early life antibiotic use disrupts the delicate balance of the gut microbiome, leaving infants vulnerable to infections. These findings suggest that clinicians should exercise extreme caution with antibiotic prescriptions in the first weeks of life to prevent lasting damage to a child's developing immunity. The research is published in Mucosal Immunology. And finally, a high-fat diet may be bad for your brain. The gut is commonly known as the second brain due to the millions of neurons in the digestive tract. However, new research shows that this gut-brain connection works both ways and may be making us vulnerable. Research in PLOS Biology shows that live bacteria from the gut can travel into the brain. This animal study revealed that a high-fat diet increases the amount of bacteria in the brain, potentially causing neurological diseases. And that's Medical Notes this week. I'm Mayon Vosta Betancourt.
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10: In Young Sherlock, now streaming on Amazon's Prime Video, a disgraced teenage Sherlock Holmes is pulled into his very first murder case. What begins as a mystery turns into a fast-moving conspiracy. 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There's no Watson yet, and his unlikely partner is Moriarty.
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12: 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You should be a detective.
10: 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Violence includes fistfights and shootouts, along with a few dead bodies, but nothing graphic. 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I'm Jonathan McKee with Plugged In by Focus on the Family.
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0: Shalom and greetings in that matchless and holy name of our Lord Jesus Christ. Beloved, not only do we pray that you prosper in all things and be in good health just as your soul prospers, but we also pray that you will commit your way to the Lord and that you will trust and lean on him in every situation. Thank you for joining us today, and thank you for allowing us to share the light of Jesus Christ with all who will receive it. Let us pray. Father, we thank you now for this day. We thank you for your grace and your mercy. We thank you for your loving kindness. And we thank you for this word that you're going to share with us today. Thank you, oh God, that it permeates our very being, causing us to move, shift, change, and be whatever and whoever you have called us to be in the land of the living. God, we thank you and we give you the glory and we give you all the praise. We thank you for the apostle that's going to bring us the word today. Strengthen her and keep her. These things we pray in the mighty name of Jesus. We say amen. Well, I am Pastor Eletria Patterson of the Greater Love Deliverance Center Church family. And once again, we thank you for allowing us to share this great gospel with you this morning. We will provide more information about the Greater Love Deliverance family at the end of the broadcast, so be sure to listen until the very end. Well, as always, I can't say that because for the last couple of weeks, amen, our apostle, amen, had been out. But we are so blessed today, amen, and excited to hear a word from the Lord from our very own apostle. Amen. We've missed her, but we are so grateful she is back in the studio with us this morning. And we are excited to hear what the Lord is going to say. So, Apostle Deborah Wells, come on and break the bread of life for us in Jesus' name. We're in your hands.
1: Blessings and blessings and blessings. And I am so grateful to be here with you this day and to share the good news of Jesus Christ and to be in the land of the living. It's such a blessing. It's such a blessing. Amen. I'm going to be reading from Galatians, the 5th chapter, verse 7. You ran well. Who hindered you from obeying the truth? I was once young, and now I'm old. I've never seen the righteous forsaken nor his seed begging bread. But what I have seen are those who start running this race or walking this faith walk turn from doing the will of God. I've seen many people get on a faith course and then drop out of that course as if they were dropping out of a course in school because it was too hard, or they change directions in the middle of the journey that they're on. I have seen those who find freedom the kind of freedom that Pastor Eletria talked about a couple of weeks ago, and find that kind of freedom and then forsake that freedom and go back into enslavement or put on that yoke of bondage that they were once delivered from, only to slowly fade away. There are so many people who won't learn from Scripture or from their past or those around them who will not take note of how to keep from falling or to keep from stumbling as they run this race. But they will pay attention to everything else, every fault and every failure in the church. They will pay attention to that. I have seen and see so many people who start running this Christian race well until someone came along and changed their minds about the true gospel. Not only that, but some became disillusioned by the things they heard, and the things that they saw those in authority say and do. So many feel that what they have been taught was not real or is not real, or when they begin to read the scriptures and study the scriptures for themselves, they begin to find what they feel are misrepresentations or mistakes that are in the Bible. So many begin to question the truth and the legitimacy of the Bible, the identity of the Bible, yet their prayers are continually being answered, and God is always providing and making a way for them. Some are convinced that all the church wanted or wants was and is money, while many of these things in many different places can be true in some cases. It is not true in every situation and and circumstance. This is why it is so important to receive the Holy Spirit and to continue in prayer, because there are many people of God who are true and faithful servants of God who are standing in the gap for His people. There are men and women of God who are giving their all for this great gospel of Jesus Christ. There are those who are not in competition with anyone. They just want to teach the truth of God's word. They realize that this journey, this race, is not given to the swift, nor the battle to the strong, but we must endure to the end to be saved. If we want to be saved, we must run with patience the race that is set before us. It is it's time out for starting and stopping in this race. Stay in the race and endure the good and bad. Endure hardships and trials. Endure ups and downs. Here's the thing. God never told us that the road that we travel would be easy, or that we would not be surrounded by difficulties, or that we would never face mountains or hills that seem impossible to reach the top of. Nor did He tell us that we would not ever be in a valley. Nor did He tell us that the enemy would not attack us. But He did tell us that He would be with us always through every situation. This is the promise of our Lord Jesus Christ. Now, the psalmist said, "Whither shall I go from thy spirit, or whither shall I flee from thy presence? If I ascend up into heaven, thou art there. If I make my bed in hell, behold, thou art there. If I take the wings of the morning and dwell in the uttermost part of the sea, even there shall thy hand lead me, and thy right hand shall uphold me." So no matter what we go through, this is saying to us, God will be there with us and for us. And He will provide weapons for us to use to fight every struggle that we face. God understands that this is not an easy journey to take, or an easy race to run. But once we are in the race, we must not stop running until we reach the finish line. By the grace of God, this will help someone to understand that we run this race with a goal in mind. Even when there are times that we feel that we cannot take another step, when we are tired and exhausted, we must push forward and stay in the race that we are running if we want to receive our prize. In times of distress or disillusion, or when we are weary and worn, we have an advocate in Jesus Christ who will make intercessions for us, who wants us to hold on and finish our race. He wants us to finish our course. Christ wants us to know that while we are on this journey, running this race, His love is always with us, and nothing and no one shall separate us from the love of Christ. Not tribulations or distress or persecutions or famines or nakedness or perils or sword. In all these things, we are more than conquerors in Christ Jesus. But we got to stay. We must stay in the race that is set before us. We cannot run anyone else's race, but we must run our own race. You cannot run my race, and I cannot run your race. Each of us may go through the same trials, even at different times, but we all need to endure when we're going through them. Each of us will need to be corrected for different things to keep us on the journey, keep us running in the race. But here's the problem with correction. Everyone wants to correct others, but no one wants to be corrected. When we are in the body of Christ, corrections is needed for spiritual growth, so that we are held accountable for our actions and our deeds, so that we maintain holiness and uphold the truth of the gospel of Jesus Christ. Correction should be done out of love and not just because we have the authority to do so or because we can. Correction should be a coach that will keep the runner on course, to train the runner when to move fast and when to move slow, to help the runner see obstacles before them that are dangerous to them. Correction should be used as a tool of love, not embarrassment. Proverbs 3 and 11 through 12, King James says, "My son, despise not chastening of the Lord, neither be weary of his corrections. For whom the Lord loveth, he corrects, even as a father the son in whom he delights." Correction is needed to help each of us stay on course. Most of us start on this journey running well, but when the enemy sees how well we are doing, he starts working on changing our hearts and our minds and about the race that we're running. Don't fall for the okey-doke. Don't fall for the deceit and lies from the enemy, nor from false prophets. Hold on and understand that there will be times when we will need to endure, times when we will need to be persecuted, times when we will need to be corrected. Hold on and keep moving forward in Christ. Stay motivated in doing right in the sight of God. Stay aligned with the truth of God's authority and power. Stay aligned with the true gospel of Jesus Christ. Don't lose hope or faith. Don't allow anyone or anything to separate you from working in God's vineyards. Continue to run this race.
0: Amen. Amen. Continue to run this race and don't let no one separate you. Amen. What shall separate us from the love of God? Nothing. Amen. Nothing. Amen. We thank God for that word this morning, and we thank each and every one of you for listening to this broadcast. And if you want more information about the GLDC Church family, go to familyvaluesradio1010.com and look in the upper right corner for Greater Love Deliverance Center. 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
0: 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Amen. May the Lord continue to bless you and keep you is our sincere prayer. 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
1: 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Or

0: For Zion's Sake with hosts Shelley and June Volk. 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

0: Hello in Radio Land. We're so excited about Jesus, and we thank you for taking time out of your busy schedule just to join us on today. And our prayer is that the message that you're about to hear, that God will be glorified, you will be edified, and the devil will be terrified. In Jesus' name. God, we thank you for this day. We thank you for this great opportunity to speak to the people of God. Open up our understanding that we'll better know how to please you. And Lord, we'll forever give you the glory and praise. In Jesus' name we pray, amen.
1: God bless you and welcome to War Crime Ministries. We are so glad for Jesus on today. We thank God for his many blessings. We thank God for where he has brought us from. I thank the Lord that he saved me one day and he sanctified me and he filled me with the Holy Ghost. Oh, I'm glad on today. I'm not being kept against my will, but oh, I'm willing to be kept. And again, welcome to War Crime Ministries. This is Evangelist Flora Barnett. I want to ask you a question on today. And the question is, what do you really know about Jesus? What do you really know about him? Oh, I hear lots of people saying, I'm a Christian. And Christian means to be Christ-like. Christ is the anointed one, the Son of God, the Messiah, our Savior. What do you really know about him? In Philippians 3:10, it reads, that I may know him and the power of his resurrection and the fellowship of his suffering, being made conformable unto his death. So in order to know him, there's some suffering that has to happen. We have to be made conformable unto his death. Not comfortable, but conformable. We have to conform. You see, when we are born again, we die to this world of sin. We are risen in the likeness, in the power of his resurrection. That's what the baptism is about, the water baptism. That's about going down as he went into the grave and being risen. When we come up, it's like being risen from the dead. Because in the Corinthians, it says that if any man be in Christ, he is a new creature. Old things are passed away, and behold, all things have become new. What do you really know about Jesus? I know that in

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3: The Bible says that he's angry with the wicked every day. But it further states that his mercies are renewed every morning. So God is angry with you if you are a sinner practice. If you practice sin, God is angry with you. But glory be to God, every morning his mercies is renewed. Every morning God gives us this a new day. Thank you, Jesus. He gives us another chance every day that we live. He gives us a chance every breath that we breathe. What do you really know about Jesus? In Matthew 1 and 20 and 21, it reads, "But while he thought on these things," this is talking about Joseph, "behold, the angel of the Lord appeared to him in a dream, saying, Joseph, thou son of David, fear not to take unto thee Mary, thy wife, for that which is conceived in her is of the Holy Ghost. And she shall bring forth a son, and thou shalt call his name Jesus, for he shall save his people from their sins." Now, Mary was espoused to Joseph. You can read this in the first chapter of Matthew. And the Bible said that the Holy Ghost came upon her, and she conceived, not by the seed of a man, but by the Holy Ghost. And because she was pregnant before her and Joseph was actually physically married, Joseph had thought about just putting her away privately. But the angel of the Lord appeared unto him and told him, "Don't be afraid." And he let him know that Mary, that which is in her, is of the Holy Ghost. It's not from another man. It's of the Holy Ghost. This is God's only begotten son. And she's going to bring forth the son of God. And you're going to call his name Jesus. Because he is going to save his people from their sin. Now, what do you really know about Jesus? Did you know that Jesus is the only one that can save people from sin? Did you not know that he's the only one that can forgive sin? Did you know that he did not think it robbery to consider that he was equal with God because he is God reincarnated? He's a divine and he's also flesh because he was not conceived of a seed from the seed of a man, but he was conceived by the Holy Ghost. In Acts 4:10, as Peter spoke, he said, "Be it known unto you all and to all the people of Israel that by the name of Jesus Christ of Nazareth, whom ye crucified, whom God raised from the dead, even by him doth this man stand before you whole. This is the stone that was set at naught of the builders, which has become the head of the corner. Neither is there salvation in any other. For there is none other name under heaven given among men whereby we must be saved." You can call on whoever you want to call on. Nobody can save but Jesus. All the people that folks have their confidence in, Buddha dead, Muhammad dead, but Jesus is yet alive. He is the only one that rose from the dead and went back to heaven and is set down at the right hand of God. There is none other. He is the one that came down through time. Read in Matthew's the first chapter. It tells you that Jesus came down through 42 generations. And he came all the way down just for you.

0: and just for me. He saw us down through time when Adam and Eve were in the garden and they sinned. God had already had the plan in motion. He already knew what was going to happen. He knew that we needed a savior. The Bible said that the heavens were searched. The earth was searched. Nobody was found to go man's bone. Oh, nobody was found. And the Bible even declared that they searched under the earth. Now, you know they did some searching. He tried to find somebody that can go man's bone. But Jesus declared in the word, prepare me a body and I'll go down and I'll redeem men. And he did just that. He came from heaven to earth, from earth to the grave. Then he rose from the dead and he came back up to the earth, seen of men 40 days. And then he ascended back into heaven according to the book of Acts. And I believe the angel stepped out on the cloud and asked them, why stand ye here gazing? The same Jesus, he gonna come back in like form. So they were looking into the heavens, trying to see where he went. But he went on to be with the Father. The Bible said he sat down at the right hand of the throne of God. Philippians 2 and 5 say, let this mind be in you, which was also in Christ Jesus. Now, in order to really know Jesus, we really have to put on the mind of Christ. And how do you put on the mind of Christ? We can't walk in the flesh. We have to walk out in the spirit. People try to understand the Bible. We have many translations, and I have nothing against translations as long as they're accurate. However, a lot of translations, they lose a lot. People even say that the Authorized King James lose in translating from Greek and Hebrew, and they may. However, I believe that it's the closest that you can get to the original tongues. The Bible, I believe, is the closest thing that we got to the original tongue. I know they have the New International Version. I know they have a lot of versions, and I do read them. However, I pretty much stick to the Authorized King James Version as far as being an authority. Because, you see, if we don't get to know Jesus for who he is, I don't know how we can really please him. Jesus made no reputation of himself, but rather he took him the form of a servant and was made in the likeness of man.
1: 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God loves you. May God bless you is my prayer. 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
6: Thank you for joining me at Truth Watchmen. And I got nothing to sell, but I do have some truth to tell involving God's Word. And today's topic is, who or what do you trust, the source or the resource? Let me give you a definition of what resource means. Anything useful that can be used to meet a need or to achieve a purpose. Okay? Now, we see that with chatbots. We see that with AI. We see that with the computers. We see that with just mankind networking to come up with whatever they need to achieve. Now, let's look at source. What's the definition of source? Source refers to God as the ultimate origin, creator, and sustainer of all existence, life, truth, and salvation. Matter of fact, there's some scriptures to back that up. If you got your Bibles, please go to Genesis 1:1. In the beginning, God created the heaven and the earth. Powerful. How about we just stop right there? He created all things, all life, and the fullness thereof. There's another scripture, John 1:1-3. But we'll brief it and just say, in the beginning was the Word, all things were made by him. Because of time, just keep reading that to 3. Matter of fact, read all of Genesis. I encourage that. And what about Colossians 1:16-17, but we'll brief that one because of time. For by him were all things created, and in him all things hold together. See, I believe in the latter. I believe in the source. And for those of you tuning in, I'm pretty sure you're seeking the source too, because the resources are not accurate. And most of all, the resources cannot grant you everlasting life. Now, that being said, let's get into it. God's word, that is. 1 Timothy 4:1-2. And it reads, now the Spirit expressly says that in latter times, some will depart from the faith, giving heed to deceiving spirits and doctrines of demons, speaking lies in hypocrisy, having their own conscience seared with an hot iron. It's going to get to the point where people are going to seek things outside of God. And once they seek that, like hidden treasures, it's going to be seared. The light cannot get through. Why? Because your conscience is seared. See, you need an open conscience to receive God. See, the Bible says in 2 Corinthians 4:4, the God of this world has blinded the minds of the unbelievers, so the good news of Christ won't shine through. Paraphrasing, that is. So yeah, the devil is very busy, and he's given mankind all of these toys, AI, chatbots, and all these other things. Well, I see how he's moving, and only the Father allowed me to see that. How it's moving. Now, some of you might think that I'll be going through the extremes by telling you and sharing with you this. I have a flip phone. I have a flip phone for the very reason that it's simple for me. I can communicate. I can call. I can text. That's all I need. Anything else outside of that is bad news for me. See, just to share a little bit about myself, I had struggled as a young person, and some of you probably can relate to pornography and stuff like that. And then when I got the fancy phones that they came out, I noticed that I was more leaning towards that kind of thing. So I decided to go ahead and remove it. I'm a married man, this, that, and the other. All I got to do is earn and keep it moving. And that's just my philosophy on life. I want to simplify things. Remember what Jesus said? He said, if your right eye is causing you to sin, remove it. It's better to go into kingdom of heaven with one eye opposed to both eyes and bust hell wide open. Of course, I'm paraphrasing there, but I know what Jesus was saying. He's saying, hey, if it ain't no good for you, remove it from you. And I'm not going to dance with the devil. And I encourage you not to dance with the devil either. So whatever it takes for you to keep your eye on the source opposed to the resource, I definitely recommend it. It can be a matter of life and death. Now, there's another scripture that talks about itching ears. And that is found in 2 Timothy 4:3-4. For the time will come when they will not endure sound doctrine, but according to their own desires, because they have itching ears. They will heap up for themselves teachers, and they will turn their ears away from the truth and turn aside to fables. Yeah. People are leaving the faith. They are leaving the source, and they're turning to the Harry Potter thing of the world. Those are fables. God's word is not a fable. It's the truth. Now, some people may say, well, the translation's over the ear, but the spirit is still there. No one can stop God's word. Yeah, some translations water it down, but it's still there and it's still effective. God's love letters to us. But for some reason, people are abandoning God's word, the Holy Bible. And they're turning to AI and chat box and all these other things. And the Father calls him fable through his prophet Timothy. So there's another scripture here. 2 Corinthians 11:13-15. And it reads, for such are false apostles, deceitful workers, transforming themselves into apostles of Christ. No wonder, for Satan himself transformed himself into an angel of light. Therefore, it is no great thing if his ministers also, did you catch that? His ministers. There's a lot of his ministers in the pulpits around the country, around the world nowadays. But let me go ahead and finish that scripture. Therefore, it is no great thing if his ministers also transform themselves into ministers of righteousness, whose end will be according to their works. So you may look like you're hired, but in fact, you can be fired, because how you live your life depends on who you seek. See, your life is not your own. Remember when Jesus went to the cross, and remember that he died for our sins, you know? And guess what? You cannot reject what Jesus did and go seek something outside of that. And that's why it said in the latter part of this scripture in verse 15, whose end will be according to their works. So whether you are listening to these ministers of evil, or you are a minister of evil, I definitely recommend you repent immediately and return to the Father. Change your mind and change your way, because again, eternal life depends on it, on where you might end up. And I don't know about you, but I want to be in paradise. I want to hear the words, well done, my good and faithful servant. So there's another scripture, 2 Peter 3:16, and it reads, as also in all his epistles, speaking in them of these things, in which are some things hard to understand, which untaught and unstable people twist to their own destruction, as they do also the rest of the scriptures. So yeah, we don't want to twist God's scriptures. We don't want to carve it in a way where it can be modified to celebrate us, or we can feel comfortable in our heart. That's the problem, the heart. Did you know that in Jeremiah 17:9, it says the heart is deceitful above all things? Who can trust it? Who can know it? Oh, how about this? Genesis 6:5 says, all thoughts in the hearts of men are evil continuously. See, so all of us are trying to have our cake and eat it too. But listen, if we seek the kingdom first, the Father said he'll give us all of our desires, long if it line up with God's will and purpose for our lives. Because see, the Father wants us to have good things, things that won't harm us. Don't you know that these AIs and chat boxes, young teenagers are communicating with these sources, these resources, I must say. And some are even killing themselves. These guys are in full-blown conversations with this AI and chat box, going to the resource that is. And the resource will end up being your demise if you don't use it in accordance to what your function is. Like my wife, she goes on AI to do research. See, I don't even get on the computer nowadays. I'm like John the Baptist in the wilderness, just crying out in the wilderness. I'm not eating locusts and honey, but I don't need much. All I need is God's word. And I need the Holy Spirit, because greater is in me than he than in the world. So that's how you want to live your life. You don't want to be like, oh, you lost your phone, you lost your computer, and you feel like your whole world is coming to an end. My friend, you've been snared. You've been tricked. You've been hoodwinked. Repent and return back to Father and use everything in accordance and in its proper use. That being said, let's go to Romans 1:17, for it reads, for in it the righteousness of God is revealed from faith. You get that? You get that? Faith to faith, as it is written, the just shall live by faith. Let's skip to verse 24 to 25. Therefore, God also gave them up to uncleanness in their lusts, in their hearts, to dishonor their own bodies among themselves, who exchanged the truth of God for the lie, and worship and serve the creature rather than the creator, who is blessed forever. Amen. Oh, yeah. People have been doing it since the beginning of time. Remember when Moses freed the slaves, those Hebrews, and let my people go? We recall that in the scriptures. Well, do you know, by the time they crossed over to the Red Sea, settled in just for maybe a day or two, because Moses went over there to speak with the Lord and to get further instructions from God. Remember when he went on the mountain and got the Ten Commandments? Guess what the people did? They wanted to create a God. Unfortunately, Aaron had something to do with that. You know, Moses is a right-hand man, because he got tired of the people crying out because he couldn't find Moses. He said, okay, well, give me all your gold things. And they made a statue. They made a God. They made a creature, a thing. And people have always abandoned God and started seeking things where, how can you make your own God? That's the only thing that's confusing to me. I thank God for a clear mind. I thank God for the light. I thank God for renewing of the mind, something I recommend that you always pray for every morning and every night when you pray. Ask for a renewing of the mind, because this world is so full of junk, it can get you confused on what God's will and purpose is for your life. I recommend that you definitely seek God's word. Now, we have a scripture. Another, Matthew 24, 23 to 25. And it reads, "Then if anyone says to you, 'Look, here is the Christ,' or 'There,' do not believe it. For false Christs and false prophets will rise and show great signs and wonders to deceive, if possible, even the elect." See, I have told you beforehand. Wow. That was Jesus talking. Who? That was the truth talking. And guess what? Even though this scripture was written 25,000 years ago or more, it still reigns true today. See, God, he's the same God yesterday, today, and forevermore. And you heard what his son said. Because remember, his son only do what the father is doing. He only says what the father says. Because that's why Jesus is the truth. So, what are you doing? What are we doing? Are we out there deceiving ourselves? Taking on these false prophets? And so it can satisfy our hearts? We already talked about the heart, how evil and wicked it is. So next time somebody say, "Hey, he's a good person," or "he has a good heart," I beg to differ. Matter of fact, Jesus was so humble, the Son of God. Remember the rich man, I forgot what his name was, but he was calling on Jesus. "Hey, Jesus, Jesus." He was trying to get his attention. He got his attention finally. And Jesus said, "Why do you call me good?" And then he said, "There's only one good, and that's the Father." So yes, just like God, Jesus listened to his Father, we need to listen to his only begotten Son. And he told you, don't go and buy in to these false Christs. Because yeah, powers are going to come. Look, man, we in the AI generation. We are at the brink of something. I don't know what it is, but it ain't no good. Because guess who running this world? The devil. See, we gave him the keys back in the day during the Garden of Eden situation when we forfeited our birthright as children, as a man. We forfeited that to the devil. And guess what? He is moving. He is moving in such a way where it's quite scary. And that's why I am trying to separate myself from any resource. Oh, let's not forget about that one resource when it involves money. A lot of people are trusting in money and they're going over everything morally just to get the money, because that's how they view success and their reward. It will be great, but it won't be good. So be careful with these resources and the people who preach these resources that teach you that it is the source. No, it's not the source. The source has been, we're blood bought. And because of Jesus, we have a chance of everlasting life. Can you get that? I get it. But a lot of us, I understand, because the devil has blinded the minds of the unbelievers, so the good news of Christ won't shine through. Once again, that's 2 Corinthians 4:4. I'm going to do what David said. The psalmist David, he was a man after God's own heart. He's the only one mentioned in the Bible, a man after God's own heart. And this is what he says: "Be still and know that I am God. I will be exalted among the nations. I will be exalted in the earth." See, that's God talking through David. See, David had a good relationship. Of course, David wasn't talking about himself. "Be still and know that I am God." He was being used as an instrument to get God's word out. What about us? Are we willing to be instruments for God here on earth? Now, we're supposed to live kingdom on earth as it is in heaven. Are we? Now, this is one of my favorite scriptures, Proverbs 3:5-6. Trust in the Lord with all your heart and lean not on your own understanding. In all your ways, acknowledge him and he shall direct your paths. Isn't that a beautiful scripture? It's so beautiful. I got it on the side of our house. Oh, yes. I got this scripture on the side of my house. Now, of course, I can't witness to anybody, but for all the passerbyers who drives around, they'll see that scripture, and maybe that's the only scripture they'll look up on their phone. But I hope it's enough to resonate in them that they need to awake and put their trust not in the resource, but the source. Now, we have another, Matthew 6:33. Isn't this ironic? It's on the other side of our house. But seek first the kingdom of God and his righteousness, and all these things should be added to you. Beautiful scripture. I love following God. Who are you following? Are you following a resource? Are you following a master on how to reach the resource? Or are you following the master, following the source? So I say this in Philippians 4:19, and my God shall supply all my needs according to his riches in glory by Christ. Oh, you want the riches in glory? What did the last word say? By Christ Jesus. You know why it says Christ Jesus there? Is that Jesus Christ? A lot of people are confused and thinking that Jesus' last name is Christ. No, Christ is the King. Christ is the Messiah who came and now who died for our sins, who rose up on the third day, and now he's at the right hand of the Father. And guess what? He's also the author and the finisher of your faith. See, faith is what pleases God. Faith is what get God's attention. Matter of fact, it's so serious. Hebrews 11:6, let this scripture speak for it. But without faith, it is impossible to please him. For he who comes to God must believe that he is, and that he is the rewarder of those who diligently seek him. See, he's the rewarder. You know what? This kind of reminds me, we're in the world right now. I want to speak about some indigenous people they used to call Eskimos back in the day. And what these Eskimos did in order to survive, they had to be crafty. And they had to work with what they had. So they made these blades, these knives, double-edged sword or knives. And what they would do, they would kill a seal. And they kill the seal to get its blood, and they would stick these knives and pretty much make seal popsicles, believe it or not. But in the core of that blood, that seal blood, there was a double-edged sword, really sharp. So what do? They planted it in the ground, and the reason they planted it in the snow to draw out the wolves, because the Eskimos were cold. They had newborns coming in, and they had to keep themselves warm and to make tents. And they would need the wolves' skin, their fur, in order for that to happen. So they plant these knives, these popsicles, if you will, into the ground, and the wolves came out. See, they went to familiar, and they said, oh, that smells good. That sounds like a resource, because they know what seal blood tastes like. So they just went after it with the reckless abandonment, and they started licking on that popsicle and licking on that popsicle in the frenzy. They couldn't wait to get to the meat part. Yeah, they got to the blood part, but they wanted to get to the meat. And guess what? Unbeknownst to them, there was a sharp blade in there. And as they're licking to the point where their tongues hit the blade. And now all the wolves are bleeding out. And by the time they realize, hey, what's going on? Because they couldn't feel the actual cut because it's cold and they're in a frenzy and they're smelling the resource. And by the time they realized they were cut, they walked off. And all the Eskimos had to do is just follow the trail of blood. They got snared. They got tricked. And that's what's going on today. A lot of us are being tricked into believing that the resource is good. And remember what Jesus said, there's only one good, and that is the Father. Amen. So how do we navigate? We have to first repent. Those are the first words that Jesus actually preached about. Repent, repent. The kingdom of heaven is at hand. We don't have time to be playing games, folks, brothers or sisters, whoever's listening. We have to take things seriously because we have an adversary, the devil, who walks about like a roaring lion, seeking whom he may devour. You can find that in 1 Peter 5 through 8. I just paraphrased it, but yeah, we have an adversary who hates you, who hates me, who hates all mankind. Because guess what, man? We are the image of the Father. See, the devil wasn't created in the image of the Father. He's just an evil angel. But you, on the other hand, you look like Papa, Grandpa, Jehovah. Yes. Can you imagine that? So understand that we are created in his image and we have to follow him. And that is the truth and nothing but the truth. But thank you so much. It was an honor for you to fellowship with me. And perhaps next Sunday, if the good Lord's willing, I'll see you again. And by the way, I'll be airing on 10:10 a.m., 8:30 Arizona time. So thank you once again for tuning in with me, Truth Watchman.
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2: And some of you are like, well, that's awkward. Well, guess what? Suck it up, buttercup. It's okay. We have a saying at Dare to Share, awkward is awesome. Jesus was the Prince of Peace and the King of Awkward. Told the woman at the well, go get your husband. I don't have a husband. Yeah, you've had five husbands and the dude you're shacking up with now is not your husband. Awkward. Rich young ruler, go sell everything you have, give it to the poor and follow. Awkward. If you're not willing to suffer a little bit of red face and embarrassment for the sake of the gospel, honestly, what kind of Christian are you?
3: You'll be encouraged to share Christ with others, even when it's awkward, at familyminute.org.
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3: Curious, how many of us in here have been tired lately? I dedicate this lesson to you. A lot of people are tired to the point of exhaustion. Did you know if you run in front of a car, you'll get tired? If you run behind the car, you'll get exhausted. A tired dog wandered onto my porch, collar on, clearly loved, walked inside my house and laid down in a corner and slept for an hour. Got up and left. Next day, same thing. And the next day, the same thing. Finally, I pinned a note under his collar. Your dog comes to my house every afternoon for a nap. Next day, he returned and there was a new note under his collar. He lives with our family of six kids. He's catching up on sleep. Can I come with him tomorrow? A man said, "Doctor, I told you I'm tired and my heart keeps skipping a beat. Why do you keep calling me a liar?" The doctor said, "I'll say it again, that's AFib." You know, a lot of people are so tired, they're running on empty and espresso. And of course, you heard the wife that says, "Sometimes I wake up grumpy, sometimes I just let him sleep." Many studies have shown that fatigue lowers emotional control. Fatigue increases irritability, impulsiveness, it distorts perspective. When a person's exhausted, everything feels like an attack. And tired people tend to snap easier and faster. Exhaustion shortens our fuse. And when strength goes down, anger tends to go up. When people are rested, we're more patient. But when we're exhausted, even the littlest things are irritating. AAA reports that anger is increasing in America. You can prove it by sitting at a stoplight in your car and the light turns green. Wait 2 seconds. Someone behind you will... Wow. Don't get angry. And anger will spill into highways, airports, stores, schools, workplaces, social media, sports events, of course, politics. If you're in a grocery store in a long line waiting, customers have extremely short fuses. Words used to be restrained. Now they're weaponized, and people will say, "I'm just being honest." No, you're not. And they justify their actions saying, "Well, they deserved it." Our culture says, be quick to speak, quick to react, and slow to forgive. And if you know your Bible, it says exactly the opposite. In James 1, you must be quick to listen, slow to speak, and slow to get angry, because human anger doesn't produce the righteousness that God desires. The Bible predicted the days that we're living in now in 2 Timothy 3:1. This says you can be certain in the last days there will be some very hard times. People will love only themselves and money. They'll be proud, stuck up, rude, disobedient to their parents, ungrateful, godless, heartless, hateful. Their words will be cruel, and they'll have no self-control or pity. These people will hate everything good. And fatigue and anger always travels together. Isaiah 40 is what we're looking at briefly today. It's written during a very turbulent time for Israel. Jerusalem had been under siege from the Assyrians that moved northern Israel and conquered that. People were carried off into captivity, and God's people were exhausted emotionally, physically, spiritually. And God didn't say to Israel, "I told you so." He could have said it, but he strengthened them. And Isaiah 40, verse 28 says, "The Lord is the everlasting God, creator of all the earth. He never grows weak or weary. No one can measure the depths of his understanding. Good for us. He gives power to the weak and strength to the powerless. Even youths become weak and tired. Young men will fall in exhaustion." Now, the good news is God can give us strength that's beyond any human ability. Next verse, Isaiah says, "They will soar on wings like eagles. They'll run and not grow weary. They will walk and not faint. There was a weary man lost in the desert, dying of thirst, and he stumbled upon a peddler who was selling ties. And he said, "Please, sir, I need water." The peddler said, "I don't have any water. You should buy a tie." And the man said, "I don't need a tie. I need water." The peddler said, "Well, there's a restaurant 5 miles over that hill. They have all the water you want." Man thanked him and staggered off, and hours later he came back exhausted. And the peddler asked him, "Did you find the restaurant?" And the thirsty man said, "I found it, but they wouldn't let me in without a tie." And you know, God offers us what we really need, even if we don't think we need it or want it. He can use our bad times to train us, to make us fully developed followers of Christ. In fact, the root word of testimony is test. God can take us through our testing times to give us a testimony of his faithfulness in our life. James 1 says, when troubles of any kind come your way, consider it an opportunity for great joy. You know, when your faith is tested, your endurance has a chance to grow. Let it grow. When your endurance is fully developed, you'll be perfect and complete, needing nothing. And King David sometimes felt like we do. He wrote in Psalm 55:8, "Oh, for wings like a dove, to fly away and rest. I would fly to the far-off deserts and stay there. I'd flee to some refuge from all this storm." But God invites his people to live like eagles and fly like eagles. And he uses eagle tactics to train us. Eagles are some of God's most amazing creatures. Eagle training, though, is not pleasant, and you'll find out today. Solomon asked in Proverbs 30, verse 18, "I can't understand how eagles fly so high." And God, throughout the scripture, compares himself to an eagle. In Exodus 19, "You saw what I did to Egypt. You know how I brought you here to me, just as a mighty eagle carries its young." In Psalm 103, "Each day that we live, he provides for our needs and gives us strength of a young eagle." And God's character and attributes are of an eagle. In Exodus, he carries us. In Deuteronomy, he trains us. In Isaiah, he lifts us. In Psalms, he renews us. And many people feel like life is for the birds. But we get to choose if we're going to live like chickens or eagles. We can soar with eagles or run with chickens. You know, Jesus refers to people who are unwilling to have a relationship with him as being chicken. He said that in Matthew 23:37. "I've often wanted to gather your people as a hen gathers her chicks under her wings, but you wouldn't let me." Kids in school dare others by saying, "Don't be a chicken." Taking a risky chance is called playing a game of chicken. And being called a chicken goes way back to the 1600s. By the 1800s, being called a chicken meant a person lacked courage. Well, chickens are cowards. And I speak with a little bit of understanding because my kids were in 4-H. We raised chickens and showed them it was a foul business. Chickens are easily startled. Loud noises will make them scatter. Sudden movements will make them panic and flap and squawk and run. They're simply not built to fly. And something you'll never see up in a beautiful blue sky flying in a V formation is a flock of majestic chickens. One of my favorite movies of all time came out in the year 2000 from DreamWorks. It's called Chicken Run. Have you ever seen that? Few. Chicken Run, the great escape with feathers. And the story is set on a grim English farm run by a terrifying Mrs. Tweedy, a woman whose life goal is to turn chickens into pies faster than you can say extra crispy. The chickens live behind fences under close watch, and they'd better lay eggs if they want to stay alive. You miss your quota of laying eggs and you're not fired, you're fried. The chickens try to get over the fence to freedom, to save themselves. And in the movie, they try tunnels, catapults, disguises, deceptions. They try everything, but they can't escape. And along comes a savior, Rocky the Flying Circus Rooster. And he claims he can fly, and he can teach others to do so, and they can escape. He seems to be the answer to the hen's prayers. So the chickens join a boot camp like out-of-shape gym members in January. Nobody gets airborne. Meanwhile, Mrs. Tweedy upgrades from eggs to chicken pies. But Mrs. Tweedy is like Satan. Rocky the Rooster is anyone who claims They can teach us to escape our problems. We just have to follow them. Chickens are people who are just plain dumb. And Jesus already told us it's impossible for people to save themselves, but everything is possible for God. Well, Rocky the Lone Free Ranger pops up all over the world throughout history. Religious leaders promise their followers freedom. Jesus already knew this was coming, and he said in Matthew 24:25, fake messiahs. Lying preachers are going to pop up everywhere. They have. Their impressive credentials and bewitching performances will pull the wool over the eyes of even those who ought to know better. I've given you fair warning. If people follow fake religious teaching, they're going to go from the frying pan into the fire. That's right.
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3: You know, chickens follow the crowd. When chickens see another chicken running across the yard, they'll all get up and run after that chicken. They don't know where they're going. They don't know why. But they'll run because everybody else is doing it. Duh. And God said in Exodus 23, you must not follow the crowd in doing wrong. Don't be swayed by the crowd. And as far as meeting our own needs, Jesus said in Matthew 6:32, pagans run. After all these things, your heavenly Father knows you need them. Seek first his kingdom and his righteousness. All these things will be given to you as well. And running pagans and running chickens are very similar. Chickens tend to keep their eyes on earthly things. I remember in our backyard what they like to eat. Bugs, worms, dead animals, rotting food. They'll eat their own eggs. They'll eat other chickens. They'll eat feces. Kind of makes you hungry, doesn't it? I thought about bringing Kentucky Fried Chicken just to let you. And chickens don't distinguish between clean and gross. If another chicken gets a big, juicy whatever, suddenly all the chickens run after it. And they'll peck on and pick on each other ruthlessly, like the world today. And what used to be called wrong is now normal. What used to be avoided is now celebrated. And the hen house where all of this happens is social media and our culture. A person runs after something and suddenly everybody else feels like they're missing out, so they follow. And God must look down on us sometimes and say, oy vey, that's disgusting. Jesus says, what this world honors is detestable in the sight of God. And you know, you can't soar with eagles if you act like a chicken. They're always looking down. God tells his people to look up. Chickens are content living in the confines of the yard, scratching out a living for themselves. Most never even attempt to fly. And eventually, they'll end up as fried chicken if everything pans out. But God gives us a choice. We can continue running with chickens, or we can soar like eagles. To be an eagle, I guess you have to be born an eagle, right? If you're born as a chicken, can you be born again? Jesus said in John 3:3, no one can see the kingdom of God without being born again. I'm telling you the truth. No one can enter the kingdom of God without being born of water and the Spirit. A person is born physically of human parents, but is born spiritually of the Spirit. Don't be surprised, because I tell you, you must all be born again. And Paul kind of unpacked that to Christians in Colossae by saying you were buried with Christ when you were baptized, and with him you were raised to new life. That's like being born again. Or in Romans 6:4, we were baptized so we would live new life, as Christ was raised to life by the glory of God the Father. If we so choose to live like eagles, how is God going to train us? When you hear the word eagle, your mind might envision a majestic bird soaring high in the atmosphere, effortlessly gliding on wind currents high above the earth. June 20th, 1782, the eagle was chosen as the emblem of the United States of America because of its long life, its strength, its majestic looks. And the eagle represents freedom. He's majestic in appearance and behavior, king of the sky, king of all birds, the master of his domain. And God used the eagle to describe himself several times in Scripture. You know, parent eagles build a nest in a safe place to rear its young. They usually build their nests on the face of cliffs. Job explains how this is in chapter 39 of his book. At your command, the eagle rises to the heights to make its nest. It lives on the cliffs, making its home on a distant rocky crag. And the nest of the eagle is always in some inaccessible safe place and snuggled under the protective wings of the parents. And nothing can get to the young because of the vigilance of the parents. Years ago, I saw a picture from National Geographic reporting a fire in Yellowstone National Park. Forest rangers checked the fire's damage, and they found a bird literally petrified in ashes, standing on the ground like a statue. They kicked the bird over with a stick, and three tiny chicks scurried out from the dead mother's wings. The mother was aware of impending disaster, and she could have flown to safety for herself, but she refused to abandon her babies. She gathered them under her wings. She remained faithful, and she was willing to die that they might live. And her death brought them life. And David unpacks this in Psalm 91. Those who live in the shelter of the Most High will find rest in the shadow of the Almighty. He'll cover you with his feathers. He'll shelter you with his wings. His faithful promises are your armor and protection. Eagle nests are built with care and a great deal of strategy. They don't use little tiny twigs like little tiny birds, but they use great branches and weave them together in an immensely skillful way. And some eagle nests have weighed in over a ton. The center of the nest is carefully lined with feathers and leaves to make it comfortable. They put their eggs in this heavenly nursery. The eagle's nest is built on rock and doesn't come apart in a storm. You know, Jesus said in the Great Commission, well, in the Sermon on the Mount, everyone who hears these words of mine and puts them into practice is like a wise man who built his house on a rock. The rain came down, streams rose, winds blew and beat against that house, yet it did not fall because it had its foundation on the rock. Eventually, the eggs are hatched. The mother begins the process of feeding them. And a newborn eaglet is like a newborn Christian. It arrives in the nest with its eyes and mouth wide open. And you know what? If it doesn't eat, it's going to die. And it's the task of parents to feed the little eaglets. Parent will go out, find food, fly back to the nest, stand on the nest edge, and drop food systematically into the gaping mouths of the little eaglets. And it's an unending process, over and over. And while the parent eagles are out shopping, the baby eagles will rearrange themselves in the nest just to make it kind of fun, I guess. I don't know. But the parent eagle has an unerring memory and knows which ones have been fed and which ones haven't. And God is described as an eagle who feeds his young. God tells his eaglets in Psalm 81, I'm the Lord your God who brought you up from the land of Egypt. Open your mouth wide and I'll fill it. Matthew 4:4, Jesus said, no one can live on only food. People need every word that God has spoken. If we don't get fed regularly from the word of God, we're not going to grow into an eagle Christian. And that's why we periodically, usually we fail, but periodically we'll ask Christians to go to a Sunday school class or weekly Bible study if they don't. And usually, guess what? They don't. But if we don't feed regularly on God's word, we're weaker than God wants us to be. And it's our choice. Baby eagles and Christians sometimes have to be pushed into leaving the safety and comfort. Empty nesters, those are parents whose children have grown up and moved out of the home. Some kids don't want to leave their parents' home. They're called boomerang kids. They leave and then they come back because mom and dad's house is nice. Then there are nest dwellers who are in no hurry to leave and they stay forever. Eagles have to deal with the same tendency in their chicks.

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3: Very happy. The cage is comfortable. They have everything they could ask for, but they don't have freedom. They can't soar in the sky above. God tells his offspring in Colossians 3, since you have been raised with Christ, set your heart on things above where Christ is. Seated at the right hand of God, set your mind on things above, not on earthly things. Eagles were created to fly. They need to learn that. A farmer found an eagle's egg after a storm and placed the eagle egg in a hen's nest. After a time, the eagle hatched along with the rest of the chickens and grew up doing everything that the chickens did, scratching in the dirt, pecking at bugs, flapping just close enough to stay to the ground, and living its whole life looking down because that's what it had been taught. Every now and again, that eagle raised as a chicken would look up and see great eagles soaring high above, and something deep inside would stir, and when it asked the other chickens about that, they would say, that's an eagle, that's a king of the sky, but you're a chicken, you'll never get that. And so it just went back to pecking and living like a chicken, not realizing what it was created to be. Parent eagles will eventually get in the nest and snuggle up against the young very gently, lovingly. Closer and closer, they'll push the little eaglets to the edge of the nest. Mom, what are you doing? I'm afraid of heights. And then one last little gentle nudge. And out the nest, the little eaglets will fall screaming all the way down, like that first drop in a roller coaster. And then in a flash, the mother eagle will fly down, catch the little one on its back, fly up and deposit it back in the nest. And probably the little eaglet thinks, wow, that must have been an accident. Until she does it again and again. Why would a loving parent do that? Does she hate her little ones? No, that's how little birds are taught to fly. They just don't know it. She doesn't let them hit bottom, but she does let them fall because that's the way they strengthen their wings. When the flying lessons are over, the parent does something even worse. The mother eagle will return, not to comfort, not to feed, but to clean house. They'll stand on the edge of the nest and begin removing everything that once made that nest soft and comfortable. They'll pull out feathers and toss away the leaves and pull branches so they're pokey. Now the little chicks don't have any place to go. It's very unwelcoming. But if that isn't the case, they'll never learn how to fly. Eagle Christians will rise above the petty things of life. We have a different thought process than chickens. At 10,000 feet, eagles leave all other birds behind. Eagles are visionary. They have a great vision. In fact, they can see objects 50 miles away and plan accordingly. And we are given an opportunity to know what's coming next. Eagle Christians are fearless. They'll face problems head on, unafraid, because they're the king of the birds. What lions are to the animal world, eagles are to the bird kingdom. They're tenacious. They are prepared for the storms of life. Little birds will fly away and hide, but eagles will use those same storms to rise to greater heights.
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0: For Zion's Sake with host Shelley and June Volk. 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
1: Praise the Lord. 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This is David Middleton welcoming you to the Doers of the Word radio program, where we're teaching you the uncompromised Word of God. We've been sharing with you on the subject of the Holy Spirit. We've got some more things we're going to talk about on the Holy Spirit today. We're going to talk about the workings of the Holy Spirit and how to be led by the Holy Spirit. Today we're going to look at the workings of the Holy Spirit in the Old Testament. We see that the Holy Spirit was very active in the Old Testament era. We see it from the very beginning, there at the time of creation. The Bible says in Genesis chapter 1 and verse 2, how the Spirit of God moved upon the face of the waters in bringing forth the creation. Moved means he was brooding, or he was ready to bring something forth into being. The Holy Spirit is at work to bring forth the promises of God and the things of the Lord into being in your life. In Genesis chapter 6 and verse 3, the Bible says, my spirit shall not always strive with man. He'll continually work to convict you of sin, to turn away from it, to walk in the ways of the Lord. But he's not always going to strive. He's going to let you make your choices. It may not be the will of God, but he will let you choose the way that you want. Remember, he let Israel choose the king, even though that wasn't the will of God. He wants you to walk in his ways. If we learn to yield to the Holy Spirit, he will do great things in our life. We see in Exodus chapter 31 in verse 3 and 4 where Bezalel was filled with the Spirit. He had wisdom and knowledge and understanding for the construction of the tabernacle. God wants you to be filled with the Spirit so that you then will be able to carry out the service of the Lord in doing the things that God has called you to do. We see another place of the Holy Spirit working in the Old Testament in Numbers chapter 11, where the Spirit was put on the elders to prophesy. And he said, would that all would be prophets and be able to prophesy. God wants his Spirit to be put upon you. And remember, all of us can prophesy, as the Bible says in 1 Corinthians chapter 14. And he wants us all to move in the operation of the Holy Spirit and the gifts of the Spirit in our life. In Numbers chapter 14, verse 24, we see talking about Caleb, how it said he had another spirit with him, and he followed the Lord fully. And what was the result? He was brought into the land, and he was able to possess it. That shows you something. If you have the working of the Holy Spirit in your life, evidence of it is you're going to be following the Lord fully. He fully followed the Lord, wholly following him, doing what God wanted. And he was brought into the land, and he went and possessed it and overcame. We see in Judges chapter 14, where the Spirit of God came mightily upon Samson. In Judges 14, Judges 15, and he overcame his enemies. The Spirit of God will come upon you, and you'll be mighty, and you will overcome the enemy and break the bondages of the enemy in your life. We see another place where the Holy Spirit's working in the Old Testament, in 1 Samuel chapter 10 and verse 6. Here's where it says that they prophesied and turned him into another man. I tell you, when the Spirit of the Lord comes upon you and you begin to prophesy, you will be turned into another man, because it's the Holy Spirit operating through you. In 1 Samuel chapter 16, here we see the Holy Spirit speaking, how he's discerning things by the Spirit, how the Lord does not look on the outward appearance, but he looks on what is in the heart. When he saw the one who was to be chosen to be king, that was the one. And he said, the Lord seeth not as man seeth, for man looketh on the outward appearance, but the Lord looketh on the heart. And David was that man. And it says in verse 12 of 1 Samuel 16, the Spirit of the Lord came upon David from that day forward. The anointing was upon him, and he went forth to fulfill the service of the Lord. In 2 Samuel 23, verse 1, here it speaks and says, the Spirit of the Lord spake by me, and his word was in my tongue. God wants to speak through you. The Holy Spirit will speak by you if you yield to him, and it will always be in line with the word. But he needs a vessel. He needs a vessel who's going to speak his word. His word is to be in your tongue. Praise God. We see in 2 Chronicles 15, where the Spirit of God came upon Azariah, he would prophesy the word, and as they acted upon it, they saw the blessings, and they put away all the idols. In 2 Chronicles 20, here we see where Jehoshaphat and the children of Israel were all surrounded by all those enemies that were going to come against them, but they sought the Lord. Then it talks about Jehaziel, who was the one where the Spirit of the Lord came in the midst of the congregation. He began to prophesy to them. He began to bring words of knowledge and words of wisdom of what the enemy's plans were, and telling them what they were to do in order to win the battle. And as they obeyed and believed the prophets and did what God said, then the enemies were destroyed. The Spirit of God will come, and he will show you the plans of the enemy and show you what to do so that you can overcome your enemies as well. In 2 Chronicles chapter 24, here as we see from verse 18, where it talks about how they left God and they served idols. What was the result? God's wrath came. But then the prophets would come and they'd preach the word to them. If they'd listen, they'd come to the place of repentance, and God would deliver them out of it. But if they wouldn't listen, then they would continue to stay in bondage. And so we see if they stayed in bondage, they had no prosperity, they'd forsake the Lord, they would not get victory over their enemies. That shows you the working of the Spirit of God's at work to bring us to repentance, whether we do it or whether we don't. He wants us to come to repentance, but if not, then we can resist him. And remember, they've resisted the Holy Spirit continually, unfortunately, and they saw a lot of destruction. But you know, God is such a loving God. He's full of great mercy. And the Spirit of God worked. And as they came to the repentance, the gracious, merciful God, great mercies, they were not consumed. Remember, God doesn't leave us or forsake us. Instead, we would have to leave him. And he'll let you choose whatever you want. Choose the things God wants. Cooperate with the Holy Spirit and let him work in your life. We also see in Psalms 139, verse 7, "Whither shall I go from the Spirit? Whither shall I flee from thy presence?" You can't get away from the presence of the Spirit of God. In Proverbs chapter 1, verse 23, he says, "Turn you at my reproof. I'll pour out my Spirit upon you. I'll make known my words unto you." That means if you'll learn to turn at God's reproof, you'll be at the place in fellowship with him, and then he'll pour out his Spirit upon you. And as you're seeking him and listening to him, he will give you revelation, and he will make his words known unto you. In Isaiah chapter 11, verse 1, it speaks about the Spirit of the Lord that was upon Jesus, and the Spirit of the Lord wants to be upon us. And it was manifesting the Spirit of wisdom and understanding, the Spirit of counsel and might, the Spirit of knowledge and of the fear of the Lord. That's what God wants upon us. He wants you to have the knowledge, the understanding, the wisdom, the counsel, the might, and the fear of the Lord. In Isaiah chapter 32 and verse 15, it speaks of the Spirit being poured upon us from on high. What was the result? The wilderness would be a fruitful field. See, that's what God wants. He wants to bring you out of the things that are not of him and bring forth the fruit in your life so you become a fruitful field. It said judgment would dwell in the wilderness and righteousness remain in the fruitful field. Those that will not walk with God, judgment comes upon them. But those that do walk with God in line with righteousness, they will be in the fruitful field and they will remain. And the work of righteousness will be peace, and the effect of righteousness will be quiet and assurance forever. And the people will dwell in a peaceable habitation, in sure dwellings, and in quiet resting places. That's where the Spirit of God will lead you to. In Isaiah 63 and verse 10, though, they rebelled, they vexed his Holy Spirit. They didn't enter into the victory. He turned to be their enemy, fought against them, and they continued to stumble, and they did not overcome. In Ezekiel chapter 8, here we see there was a revelation of the secret sins that were going on among the children of Israel. And he revealed all these things, the great abominations. See, the Holy Spirit, he knows what's going on, and he will reveal things and show them forth to bring people to repentance. Well, we need to know. God wants us to know all the things that are going on, so we're not in the dark, and the Holy Spirit will show us things. Here he talks about how the great abominations that they were doing, how the women were weeping for Tammuz, and how the men had their faces toward the east, even in the presence of God, and between the porch and the altar, and they were worshiping the sun towards the east, the abominations that they were involved in. I'll tell you, God knows all the secret things, and the Holy Spirit will reveal the secret things. He'll reveal the counsels of the heart. He'll reveal the things that are going on in the world today. You know, if you look to the Holy Spirit and thank Him for giving you revelation, He will open our eyes to see, to really see, and not judge after what we see in the natural, but to judge things after the Spirit. At the same time, we got to be sure we're hearing and seeing the right things. In Ezekiel 13:3, He said, "Woe unto the foolish prophets that follow their own spirit and have seen nothing." Some people are following their own spirit instead of God's spirit. It's the Holy Spirit that you listen to, not your own spirit. And these were foolish prophets that saw nothing. In Ezekiel 36:27, He says, "I'll put my spirit upon you, and I'll cause you to walk in my statutes, and you'll keep my judgments, and you will do them." When the Holy Spirit's at work in your life, He's come that you might walk in His statutes, in His word, keep His judgments, do all the things that God tells you that He wants to do. In Joel 2:28, He speaks about how that those are going to prophesy, dream dreams, and see visions, and He's going to pour out His Spirit. And that's exactly what He's going to do. He did it in the early church. He's going to do it again. Mighty outpouring of the Spirit of God, prophesying, dreaming dreams, seeing visions. He's going to pour out His Spirit. Get ready to receive the things that God has for you. Micah 3:8, He says, "I'm full of power by the Spirit of the Lord and of judgment of might, to declare unto Jacob his transgression and to Israel his sin." Those that are going to follow in the ways of the Spirit of God, they're going to be full of power, and they're going to speak the truth. They're going to speak things of judgment. They're going to speak things of might. They're going to be also speaking things to declare their sin, because it's time to come to the place of repentance, and we must come to the place of walking in holiness according to the Word of God. In Haggai chapter 1, verse 14, here's where the Lord stirred up the spirit of Zerubbabel and the high priest and the spirit of all the remnant of the people, and they came and did work in the house of the Lord of hosts. Those that are listening to the Holy Spirit will stir you up to come and do the work of the Lord. In Haggai 2, verse 4, the Bible says, "Be strong, all ye people of the land, and work, for I am with you. So my spirit remaineth among you, fear ye not." He says, "Once it's a little while, and I'll shake the heavens and the earth and the sea and the dry land, and I will shake all nations, and I will fill this house with glory." That's exactly what God's going to do. "The glory of the latter house shall be greater than that of the former." That shows you what God's planning to do. But you're going to have to be strong, and you're going to have to be a worker for Him. Work. God's with you. His Spirit's with you. Do not be afraid. Know that everything is going to be shaken, and only that which remains will be able to stand. And the glory of God will be upon the church, the latter house. And in Zechariah 4:6, He says, "Not by might, nor by power, but by my Spirit." We're going to do the mighty works of God by the Spirit. We're going to be led by the Spirit of God. We're going to have the anointing of the Spirit upon us. We're going to do the works of God by the Spirit. We're going to be filled with the glory of God because of the working of the Holy Spirit in your life. We'll talk more in the next broadcast. God bless you. As I close today, do you need healing? If so, I minister healing and deliverance, and I've seen the Lord set believers free from cancer, diabetes, heart problems, tumors, asthma, seizures, barrenness, palsy, arthritis, all kinds of sickness and disease and pains in the body. 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
4: Hello, and welcome to our broadcast. This is Jeanette Mata from It's Your Divine Destiny. Last week, we talked about coming out of Babylon and what that would mean. And then we talked about courage. So how are you doing on your courage? Are you listening to God? Are you aware of how He is leading you into a certain direction? That can mean He's leading you somewhere where you don't really like it and it's uncomfortable. And that could be exactly where God wants you. You got all kinds of issues going on because you need to leave. But going back to the other spectrum, you could have all kinds of issues because you're supposed to stay. Isn't that like an oxymoron? You could be getting issues because you need to stay and Satan's kingdom trying to get you out of where you are because you are supposed to be there. And there's the other side of the spectrum, which says you're supposed to leave and the grace of God is lifting for you to be there and you need to leave because God has another assignment for you. Which way is God leading you? Do you know where you're supposed to be? Has God's grace lifted from where you've been at for the last 20 years and all of a sudden there's issues going on? And is that the grace of God lifting, meaning you need to leave sooner than later? Because if you overstay your welcome, then you're going to get booted out. Look what happened to Joseph in the Bible. He needed him to get to Egypt. And look at the avenue he used. Somehow, all his brothers wanted to make him stay in a pit. And then all of a sudden, someone had an idea to sell him to some people who happened to go to Egypt, who happened to sell him on the auction block, and happened to go to Potiphar's house. And then he happened to be attractive to Potiphar's wife. And she did the whole he touched me thing, and she lied about it because he just tried to leave. He tried to get out of there. And then he went to jail. All those things happened just so God could get him to where he needed to be. So a lot of times, he'll use avenues that are uncomfortable to get there, or he'll start to lift the grace from where you're at. And then you have to notice it, and you have to leave when God is showing you that. So that's the encouragement today, is to be aware of where you are. Are you where you're supposed to be right now? And sometimes we're not supposed to actually be doing too much stuff. Maybe we're just supposed to be resting or just relax. Do we know how to relax? That took me 3 years to learn that. How to relax. How not to be busy all the time. We don't want to be like Martha. Remember going back to that radio show where Mary, the submission to God is important. And if you're like Martha, who's just trying to get a lot of things done, and then you got more things done and more things done, and you don't take a break, those things are not from God. Maybe we can do that for part of the day. Just be in tune to God. Does He want you to rest? What does He really want you to do right now? And just take breaks throughout the day just to ponder on that. Ponder on what is it I need to do. Right now, I pray for your heart. I pray that your heart would be like liquid. That wherever you have hardened your heart, and let's say your heart is, we're going to divide it into 16 different sections. And let's say two of those sections are hardened. So in that case, I pray that God would reveal to you where you have hardened your heart in what subject matter. Maybe you're soft and supple almost everywhere, but those two parts. Where have you hardened your heart? Where have you become stubborn? Where have you become prideful? Where have you become unwilling to change? Where is that? What subject is that on? That's what God is showing me. If there are two areas of your heart and we divide it into 16 parts, so that would be 2/16, which would mean 1/8. So 1/8 of your heart, but two different subjects, we're going to divide that into two, are things that God wants you to ask him about. Because remember, God can do anything. But normally, in my experience, he waits for us to ask. Because the Bible talks about you have not because you ask not. Well, if we don't ask, if we don't know to ask, how would we know to ask? Or then it adds to that, well, and you don't get your prayers answered because you ask for the wrong reasons. So this is what God is showing me about you, that when you pray, ask for the correct reason, and this is how to do it. So if 1/8 of your heart divided into two sections has been hardened, now ask God, what part of me has hardened myself? What part of my heart has hardened myself to in what area? How has my heart hardened itself? In what area have I done that? Ask him. Show me, Father. And then just repent in advance. You don't even know what it is yet. And you can say this prayer. Heavenly Father, I repent for hardening my heart, for becoming stubborn and willful. I submit my will to you. I submit stubbornness to you. I submit anger to you. I submit all my heart to you. I give you my whole heart, especially the two parts that have been hardened. And reveal to me what those things are. And I repent ahead of time. And I receive your forgiveness. And I release myself from all debt and obligation that I would owe. And I cancel all Satan's power and authority over me in this issue because I choose to forgive. And then ask Holy Spirit to come into your heart and soften any hardened parts and show me the root and reveal your truth. And wait, what truth is Holy Spirit going to show you? How do they come? They'll come in either a picture or a feeling or a word. And if it's something negative, then that is your next wellspring prayer. And if it's something positive, then you've accomplished your goal. Now God, all he needs to do is reveal what you've asked. And then go back to the word that says, keep on asking. I know that there's some people that believe that just ask one time and you're done. But there's also a scripture that says, keep on asking, because you for sure will get an answer. And maybe it takes a little bit of push. Maybe God will show you a little bit of your heart and you'll think, okay, I'm done. But don't think like that, because there might be more. Always think there might be more. Ask. Keep asking. Is there more? Thank you for revealing that part of my heart. Now I've taken care of that. And now God's starting to change me. But ask him for the next part. Is there any more hardened parts of my heart? And what are those things? Keep asking. God is going to answer this prayer because it's a sincere prayer. But it starts with the revealing of your heart that God just gave me, that there are two parts of your heart that are hardened. So now this is your job. This is your homework. Every day, ask God to reveal those parts. And as he reveals, the next part is don't receive the first answer as a final answer, because there may be 10 answers. He may break it into 10 little baby steps, and there might be little minions of things in there. So why not cleanse our heart? Let God clean your heart, because he says, out of the abundance of your heart, your mouth will speak. And what kind of things are you talking about? That'll tell you what parts of your heart are hardened. You can even kind of ask God, show me as I'm speaking to people or as I'm talking about things and situations. Am I negative? Am I being a little bit judgmental over here? about myself? Am I getting down on myself when I speak? Am I saying negative things about myself? Am I talking negative about other people? Because what does the word say? Think about these things, things that are lovely and pure and holy and true and righteous, and things that are of a good report, and dwell on the fine good things in others. I'm telling you, I've prayed that prayer for so long, I'm starting to live it. And I grew up in a negative household where everything was a critique. And those things are hard to break. So if you say that prayer, if you live that scripture, you'll become it. Like God said in that older word that I got for preachers and pastors and leaders, that they must become the word. Teachers and leaders and preachers and pastors need to become the word. They can't just preach the word. They need to become the word. Well, let's do that. Why not? Aren't we all in that same category? We are preaching to people. We are speaking to people. We are teaching people every day. We're helping people every day. So let our words be pleasing to God. And let us not put a damper on something that God has blessed us with. Are we going to not shine our light today? We're going to put a lampshade on, or are we going to shine our light? Do we have the courage to do that? Are we going to ask God, reveal the secret chambers of my heart, reveal where I have become stubborn and prideful, reveal it to me, and give me courage to do what you're asking me to do? Is he going to tell you to read a book? Or is he going to tell you to go apologize to the certain someone that maybe you never even talked to that person? You just judge them and you see them every day and you have this thought about them. And now you get to ask them to forgive you for thinking those things. I don't know what God is going to tell you. Maybe he's just going to have you repent silently. Whatever it is, detail it. If he says to go do something, you can also ask him, do I do that today? Or is that on another day? Because timing is everything. There's another radio show that was put out there years ago called Spiritual Warfare and Timing. That's all about the timing of God. And that's a good one to listen to. So, now that you have your homework, I bless you in the name of Yeshua. Amen. It's been a pleasure sharing with you today. Thank you so much for listening. God bless you.
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1: Abba Father, here it is again and again that you are my servant have bowed at your footstool of sorrow and mercy one more time. I didn't bow because I felt so holy, neither because I felt so righteous, but I bow because I was buying something. Coming to your mouth of thanking you for all your many blessings. Now, Lord, we ask you now to look on. Bless every pastor that preaching your word, Master. Give them a word that they might give to their people, that someone might come crying, what must I do to be saved? Oh, God, we thank you, Lord. We ask you now, look on the men behind the prison wall. Touch them right now where you see them standing need. Master, if someone there might be leaning towards you. If he is, Master, let him come out crying. Now, what must I do to be saved? Now, Lord, we just want to thank you. In the name of Jesus, we pray. Amen.

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13: Well, the key to truly experiencing God is simply getting to know Him. 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I'm Scott Wallace, your local ministry director here at Salem Media Phoenix. 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Well, my special guest today was with us a while back, Insong Kim. Insong J. Kim is a radio host. Her program, Yesterday, Today, Tomorrow, airs right here on Faith Talk 1360 and our sister station, 960 The Patriot, and is syndicated on more than 10 United States stations. A member of the Society of Professional Journalists, recipient of the 2018 Salem Media Pro-Life Award, and the author of 3 previous books, she is also a pastor's daughter whose personal testimony of post-abortion healing drives the heart of her work. She has a new book titled Mockingbird, Dangerous Conversations with AI Claude. This is a book that traces the convergence of 4 ideologies, transhumanism, technocracy, communism, and the abortion industry and how they have quietly shaped our understanding of human dignity and our image of God. InSong will join us shortly. Well, all of us at one time or another, we may have experienced failure and think our season of success and opportunity is over. Pastor Greg Laurie says God can take a heartbreaking ending and turn it into a new beginning. Please join us Monday through Friday at 6:30 a.m. and 8:30 p.m. on Faith Talk 1360 for A New Beginning, which features the teachers of Greg Laurie, Senior Pastor of Harvest Christian Fellowship in Riverside, California. 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Don't miss A New Beginning with Pastor Greg Laurie, Monday through Friday at 6:30 a.m. and 8:30 p.m. right here on Faith Talk 1360. Well, folks, I am so excited, and we are blessed to have back with us today in our studio, InSong Kim. Originally from South Korea, she is a communicator and journalist, radio host, Bible teacher, a very gifted artist. Her work is beautiful. She's an author, film executive producer, and entrepreneur. InSong's new book was uniquely developed through using real conversations with Anthropic's AI, Claude, making the technology itself an unexpected research partner in a conversation the culture had never really anticipated. Well, welcome back to the Total Experience, InSong. Thank you so much for being here with us again today.
14: Oh, thank you so much for having me. Thank you.
13: Oh, it is always a delight, definitely. Well, I mentioned that you've been a special partner and dear friend of ours for many years. Your program, Yesterday, Today, Tomorrow, airs here on Faith Talk 1360 every Sunday at 7 a.m. and 6 p.m., plus various times throughout the week, and on our sister station, 960 The Patriot, every 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right now, to know the truth, to call for healing, and to recognize the forces that have been shaping the church along with the rest of our culture. Let's jump right in song. The title Mockingbird is striking. Why that title, and what does Dangerous Conversations with AI Claude mean? Did you actually write this book using AI?
14: Yes, I did. Before I start this, our conversation is this book is not to teach anyone, but for the doctors, the patient can be a great teacher. So I was the patient, and I was post-abortive, and I lived my life. So I think the testimony from the patient can help for leaders today. And as we know, that pro-life or pro-choice, those life message has been, one side was actually biting people, and the other side was like beating.
13: Yes.
14: Which means we're not recognized in the society. 60 million, more than 60 million people, their voice was silenced.
13: Wow.
14: So I think I'm come to a point. It was not an easy journey for me to step out sharing my testimony.
13: Sure.
14: But my heart is to understand those population exist. Mm-hmm. And we mistakenly only focused on messages, the political slogans as a Christian.
13: Right.
14: So I think it's time for us to understand and how we understand the cultural background first and how we approach those post-abortive populations to minister them. That's how I wrote this book, as a patient point of view.
13: Yes. And, you know, I've heard that phrase before, you know, that the doctor can learn from the patient. And we honor you that you have the courage to step out and share your story. Thank you so much. Well, you argue that transhumanism, technocracy, communism, and the abortion industry are connected. How do four seemingly different movements come together And why should the average churchgoer care?
14: So, yeah, to answer to the first question first is I wrote this book, and actually I communicate with the AI, and that was a very interesting journey. It wasn't asking for trip plans or organize my daily task or some kind of pitching decks, or it wasn't that.
13: Sure.
14: So even AI said, this is very strange conversation, theological conversation we're having. So actually, yes, I wrote it. And then Mockingbird is a symbol of innocent destroyed. And that was the old book by Harper Lee novel that we probably all of us Americans grew up with.
13: To Kill a Mockingbird, yes.
14: So that's where I got the idea. But it was very difficult for them to talk about that issue, racial issue, at that time.
13: Definitely.
14: And same as today, post-abortion population is more than 60 million. Similar situation. It's very difficult to communicate about these issues. The Mockingbird died, but this Mockingbird is still alive and trying to communicate about what is happening. So, second question is that all the transhumanism, technocracy, and communism look different on the surface. So we hear it all separate way: transhumanism one way, technocracy one way, and communism one way. But underneath, they share one thing. They all attempt to redefine what it means to be a human.
13: Oh, yes, absolutely.
14: So transhumanism says that we can engineer a better human. And that is a core teaching and ideology.
13: Mm-hmm.
14: And their final goal is post-human. So I think as we hear all from the social media, we already know what it is. But
13: yeah.
14: We don't know, we didn't know how to name it. That was called transhumanism. We don't hear about that term very much. Communism says family structure must be dismantled for the state to function.
13: Mm-hmm.
14: We have to be very careful about this, how we bring socialism to our country.
13: Yeah, because we have seen in the past decades the deterioration of the nuclear family, the lessening of the importance of attending church and our faith in our own lives, and just in the schooling for our children.
14: That's right. So that's the underlying of the ideology. We didn't know what was happening.
13: Mm-hmm.
14: So technocracy is a delivery system. So actually those two ideologies, transhumanism and communism, will be delivered through the technocracy. It is happening.
13: Yeah, if
14: already.
13: I could interject real quick, just so I'm real clear. So that's the things that we are seeing about AI being integrated into everything, even the driverless cars and the different things that Elon Musk is working on. Do I have a pretty clear picture of that?
14: I think science has been used for the good, for the humanity. And dynamite was invented for the good reason, but using the wrong way.
13: Yeah.
14: So a lot of things, invention is good. Science is good. Medicine is good.
13: Yes.
14: But how we use it is very important. But underground of this transhumanism, communism, based on this ideology, using technology is dangerous. So we have to see as a human, we have to acknowledge and aware of this technology transitions at the same time, how it affects us, identity, who we are, what it means to be a human.
13: Because we are trusting these business leaders and political leaders with our very future and our livelihoods, of course. We need more transparency, which I don't think is really going to happen because of just the nature of the power structures. But we do have to get these clear messages, and that's what's great about you diving in and just really digging in deep into all these factors that come together, to show where we're at right now and where we're going.
14: Yes, I don't think I wrote in the book, I don't think I can stop the train, but at least we know where we're heading.
13: Yes.
14: And not lose who we are.
13: That's it.
14: That is the process. And part of this is abortion industry is in this process.
13: Mm-hmm.
14: So every churchgoer should care, because it's not just happening outside the political world. And these ideas have quietly shaped how we think inside the church as well, because people who work outside come to the church.
13: Yes.
14: And so we breathe this air without realizing it. So my book traces the journey so people can see the full picture, and not to scare them, but to help them understand what we are actually dealing with.
13: You know what? You just wrapped it up in a nutshell right there, and that's what's needed.
14: Mm-hmm.
13: Absolutely. Yes. I think the one thing that that I see, which really encourages me, that there are a lot of ministry leaders, pastors, and those in a position of teaching the scripture that are really kind of researching, becoming more aware of where we're at, and tying that into what we both, you know, you and I and all of our listeners and everybody knows, we've got to just get back to the core. We've got to get back to Jesus. We have got to get back where we are listening, you know, to the Holy Spirit, and we are living our lives that way. And with so many distractions nowadays, it can be real challenging.
14: Yes, because remember, the creation was, teaching the creation was banned.
13: Yes.
14: And because of specific this reason,
13: mm-hmm.
14: about life issues, that evolution theory is before human, how human began, and then post-human is after. So that's the direction they want to go.
13: Yeah.
14: And taking us to get there. So evolutionary theory is necessary. And then creation is direct attack on those ideologies.
13: Absolutely. And the true creation story of our Creator God has been watered down and pushed aside for teachings you say, like about evolution and different things that, you know, we've got to get back to, and I guess maybe it goes back to the core family unit, of course, and our local church and those trusted teachers. We have got to be more well-versed in the scripture so that we have a strong, strong spirit and a trust of the Lord, mm-hmm. and an understanding and be able to recognize, you know, things that are false, that are being put our way.
14: That's right. I think some area that we need to debate, but some area in teaching,
13: mm-hmm.
14: Among Christian is proclamation is, we are created in the image of God.
13: Yes, amen.
14: Including amen. Fetus.
13: Yeah.
14: But at the same time, who lost their children through the abortion industry, that we have to include them. They are made in the image of God as well. And we have to approach them as Christ approached them.
13: Yes, exactly. By sharing undeniable truth as opposed to... I don't want to say condemnation, but as opposed to trying to argue a point that's false, you know, Christ always just put forth the truth, you know.
14: Mm-hmm. That's right. Yes.
13: Oh, real quick, I want to let our listeners know, you can learn more about InSong's activities at InSongKim.org, and that is InSongKim.org. So InSongKim.org, fascinating website, definitely InSong.
14: Thank you.
13: Well, you say one of the best teachers can be a patient. You also waited a long time to share this message. Now, what's changed?
14: Yes, it was a gradual process for me. The mm-hmm. first step was I was dealing my own experience,
13: sure.
14: and healing journey. And I thought that was it. So I was focusing on that. I was trying to share.
13: You were just trying. Yeah. So you were just trying just to heal yourself and through your research and sharing. And then what happened?
14: Yeah. And then I realized, I think we need the leaders to support of those healing ministry.
13: Mm-hmm.
14: And not just leave them alone in the small group setting or Bible study at the corner of the church.
13: Yeah.
14: But embracing how big of this issue is and how many populations are affected.
13: Yes.
14: And then knowing the significance of stepping in and helping. Because as we know politically, this abortion pill is aggressively promoting.
13: Yeah.
14: And it's coming, that's through the technocracy.
13: Yeah.
14: Method.
13: Well, I'll tell you, we couldn't be talking about this on any more of a timely day because, as you know, President Trump and all of his advisors are over in China right now meeting with the leaders. And I just ask that our listeners just take time for prayer and pray, you know, that our Lord will just keep guiding our leaders and keeping them strong and keeping them centered in the faith because at least from my perspective, there's some very crucial meetings going on these next days.
14: Absolutely. Absolutely. It's very important meeting.
13: Mm-hmm.
14: But as a believer,
13: yeah.
14: Apart from the politics,
13: yeah.
14: As I said, I don't think we can stop the train.
13: No.
14: But we have to be aware of and focus on strengthening our faith. And
13: Amen.
14: Comes from everybody, do not lose yourself, your identity,
13: yes.
14: Who you are made in image of God. That is the key for this book, to everyone understand, and also how we treat the post-abortive. Also, they are made in image of God.
13: Yes, amen, absolutely. And I just love what you said right there. It really comes back down to us, you know, God's creation, just remaining true to ourselves and to the teachings of the scriptures, and just, it sounds so simple, but just living the life that God designed and wants for us.
14: That's right. Even including transgender issue is part of this process.
13: Yeah.
14: And so when we deal with them, rather than we just casually use Sodom and Gomorrah, all that stuff.
13: Yeah.
14: We have to understand our children, where they're coming from.
13: Yeah.
14: That how we prep this for them to choose that directions. And we have to pray for them. And they're wounded.
13: Yes.
14: As much as the post-abortive.
13: Yeah,
14: and
13: absolutely.
14: We have to. So this book will help us to prepare how we receive them, how we minister them. And same as people who lost the children through abortion.
13: And as we know, an abortion, you know, affects, of course, you know, the unborn child, that creation of God, the mother who's carrying that, and the father, but so many folks just around them, you know, within their circle. And what I'm hopeful of, and what I see promise in, is we are having in our society much more open discussions about the effects of abortion.
14: Mm-hmm. And this is not about debatable issue. The pain is real.
13: Yeah.
14: And what they're going through is real. And I think we come alongside. I love the painting that Alfred Usher Seward painting, 1898, lost sheep painting that Jesus bent down to the hill and rescuing the sheep. That is my picture of how we deal with people who are wounded and hurting.
13: What a beautiful illustration. I know that you shared with me that your book ends with a question: would you bring them home, hear them, heal them? What does that look like practically for someone listening right now?
14: Yes. So as I shared it, this Jesus actually took a risk,
13: mm-hmm.
14: bent down, if you see the painting,
13: yeah.
14: and rescuing the wounded, broken sheep, right?
13: Mm-hmm.
14: And he didn't yell to the sheep, say, why did you do that? Or you fell by your own choice, or he did not turn away because she was bleeding and smelly and he saw the broken, trembling ship.
13: Yes.
14: And he bent down and took the risk and rescued him and brought home. That's my heart. So, but the compassion alone is not enough. We need a trained shepherd, a man and woman with a theological depth and biblical knowledge. And not to confront the wounded, but to gently confront, to train those in the church who may not fully understand where they're coming from.
13: Yes, yes,
14: so that
13: exactly.
14: Was, that was my heart.
13: Well, gosh, I can't believe it, but we're almost out of time again. Insong, will you come back and visit us again in a few months again?
14: Yes, of course.
13: Awesome. Yes. Well, folks, please don't miss Insong's show, Yesterday, Today, Tomorrow, which airs here on Faith Talk 1360 every Sunday at 7 a.m. and 6 p.m., plus various times throughout the week you'll hear it, and on our sister station, 960 The Patriot, every Saturday at 5:30 p.m., and please visit Insong's website, insongkim.org. That's insongkim.org. Insong, thank you so very much. Gosh, the heartfelt kingdom work that you're doing, I'm always just so enlightened, you know, when I talk with you, have conversations, or when you're here with us, you know, with the listeners. And I just want to thank you very much, and look forward to the next time you're here with us. Want to give a quick shout out to our awesome producer, Jeremy. Jeremy produces both Insong's show and The Total Experience. How was today, Jeremy?
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13: 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We're just going to keep it going. 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
20: In the new movie, The Panda Plan 2, The Magical Tribe, 72-year-old actor and martial artist Jackie Chan returns to the big screen in this Chinese film with English subtitles. He's taking a precocious panda cub named Hu Hu to a conservation outpost in the jungles of China. What could possibly go wrong, right? Well, Jackie, who's playing a fictional version of himself and Hu Hu, soon encounter an indigenous people, and they just so happen to have a really important prophecy about a baby panda. It says the arrival of the panda cub predicts an apocalypse, and only that panda can help these people avoid that fate. To do so, they'll have to climb a mystical mountain and summon immortals to save this hidden people. But Hu Hu really isn't into being treated like a panda messiah, and Jackie's not really buying into the whole spiritual story here either, at least not at first. Only as he and Hu Hu journey up the mountain does it dawn on them that this prophecy is apparently true. As you might have guessed, there's a lot of spiritual stuff to wade through here. Slapstick violence is constant, some subtitle profanity turns up too, and someone mistakenly thinks Jackie and a male friend are more than friends. A number of characters drink to excess as well, though Jackie Chan isn't one of them. On the positive side of the content ledger, this is a lighthearted romp with a lot of heart. It emphasizes the importance of expressing love to your family and not hiding your emotions. It's also about community, with a story that tells us we're stronger and smarter when we work together to solve problems. With those things in mind, we're giving The Panda Plan 2, The Magical Tribe, a 3.5 out of 5 for family friendliness. You can read the full review at PluggedIn.com/radio. I'm Adam Holtz with the Plugged In Movie Review by Focus on the Family.
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0: My name is Cynthia McIntosh, and I welcome you to Nuggets of Truth Broadcast. I would first like to say thank you for joining me today. I feel like God has a word for somebody today that's listening. My challenge as a radio minister is to let God's people know that He is there in the midst of every situation you face, and that He wants to keep you encouraged and full of encouragement. Today, I want to share a word with you from Hebrews chapter 12, verse 1 and 2. And it says this: therefore, we also, since we are surrounded by so great a cloud of witnesses, let us lay aside every weight and the sin which so easily ensnares you and I. And let us run with endurance the race that is set before us, looking unto Jesus, the author and finisher of our faith, who for the joy that was set before him endured the cross, despising the shame, and has sat down at the right hand of the throne of the Lord. The first great message I want to share with you today is just this, that God wants all of us to always remember that you and I are not alone in our battles and challenges of obedience to the Lord. You and I can successfully start and complete every reason for our living in this world. God knows and understands that the load of service in the body of Christ may be challenging, but not impossible. To carry every season of your life, He knows that sometimes the load is heavy for many of us, because the laborers are few and the harvest is yet great. You know, Christ said, because He lived in the same situation, He said, we got to pray that God will send forth more laborers. And until then, those of us who are carrying burdens of ministry, we've got to hold on. God told me to tell you, don't give up. Don't miss payday. Give God your Father. We've got to give Him a chance to help us work through every challenge of our ministry. And I just heard the Lord say to me to say to us today, some of us need to just take time and talk about it to the people we're working with. Don't give up without letting people know what you're feeling and what you're going through. Because many of us are working not for a paycheck, especially in churches. Everybody can't be paid, but you're needed. And churches sometimes will select certain positions for payment, and there are some things they're just asking for volunteers. God needs the paid and the unpaid. Oh yes, whether you're working with children, adults, the choir, whether you're the pastor, whether you're an usher, whether you're into street ministry, maybe you're working in the church food bank, the radio ministry, maybe you're assisting the pastor. From God's heart to yours, He told me to tell you that He needs you. Through this text, we know that we have a great cloud of witnesses. They got through it during biblical times, and so can you and I. Paul in his text makes it very clear that we have testimonies in biblical times who finished their race. And what does he mean when he say race? It's simply your course of life. It's a completion of God's full list, and I emphasize full list of assignments. They died, fulfilled, completed, and so can you and I up under that pressure of ministry. And I want to share this again, as I've shared in previous programs. Under pressure, we got to keep our mind on the prize. Oh yes, I'll say that again. As long as we stay under pressure, we got to keep our mind on the prize. And why? Because your journey is leading you and I to a great reward. Dear hearts, as it was with the saints in biblical times, our death dates will occur. That's the good news. After we finish, after we complete our reason for living, after we complete our reason for being put into the womb of our mothers, we're going to get a reward. You're going to be rewarded. God is not like our employers, who will not allow you to get what you deserve. You're underpaid and overworked. Many of you know what I'm talking about. We're working all these hours and still don't get that raise we need. But God is better than a good employer. There are some employers who allow you to get a bonus when the profits are up. They don't miss taking care of you. And God is the same. He takes care of his people. Oh, yes. And for that reason, when it's done and finished, you're going to leave this earth. You may get sick, and God sometime will allow sickness and disease to take our life if we've finished our assignment for Christ on this earth. I and you probably have learned to let people go, especially those who have labored under heavy burdens in ministry, in family. I've seen mothers and fathers who have grandchildren and great-grandchildren, and we're trying to hold on with them because they have become a foundation of hope. But sometime we have to let people go. Yes, Christ finished his work. Christ let the Romans crucify him so he could do what God sent him to do on the earth. The mandate of Christ from God was to pay the penalty of sin, and that required him to die. I want to stop here for a moment to ask you something today. Do you know why God created you fully to live in this world? Please remember that that reason is connected to your eternal reward through Christ. Earth is your place of preparation to live in a new world with Christ Jesus. Always remember, your best days are ahead of you. Your best days are yet to come. Your day of rest is coming. Your day of no worry, no pain, no bills, no sickness is coming. The battle you're going through now is worth it. It's just a drop in a bucket in comparison to eternity, where you will be rewarded for this season of life in this corrupt world. I love sharing these thoughts today. For those if listening, you've decided to believe in Christ without being a part of the body of Christ on this earth, you're missing out. Maybe you've decided, I want to know Jesus, but I do not want to help spread the gospel. I want it to be a closet Christian. I want to stay hidden. Beloveds, know this. You were born again with a place of service for the Lord. He needs you. Don't fight the challenge of being used by the Lord by not doing anything. God redeemed you to release you into the family of God. The body of Christ needs you. And believe it or not, you need us. I challenge you, if you don't have one, to find a church home and to open yourself up to new relationships. You'll find in difficult times that those relationships are great help during your times of need. Always remember, Christ came that you and I might have life on this earth and on a new level, in a new place with a new spirit inside of a new family. Once you complete your work on this earth, this is the great news, you go to live with Christ with a new government, with a new constitution, in a world separated from Lucifer's leadership. Yes, Lucifer thought he could take over God's kingdom. He thinks, can you imagine, he can take over this planet, the earth and its inhabitants. Satan although he was kicked out of heaven, still wants real estate. He still wants slaves to take care of his property. A life outside of Christ positions you for a life that's not controlled by Satan. Satan wants you, and he wants your gifts and your callings. And I love sharing this word today because the Bible says many, many, many are the afflictions of the righteous, but the Lord delivereth them out of them all. In other words, God is working on something for you every day. He sees the dilemma that you're facing. He sees the challenge of duality, where if you're like myself, I work a full-time job, but that is no excuse to the Lord. God wants me on radio. And I want you to know I make time. And many of you know that sometimes we have to make time. We miss eating so that we can fit in the full program and plan of God for our life. He doesn't want you to miss it. God is there to carry you every step of the way. I just have a few moments here. Hebrews 12 and 2 says, let us lay aside every weight and sin which so easily ensnares us, and let us run with endurance of the race that is set before us. This is saying your ability to endure to get to your race is easier if you do two things. You got to let go weights and sins. Things that you know that God does not want you to partake of. It's easier. Sin is a burden. Weights are burdens. I don't have time to fully talk about it today, but one of the weights that some of us carry is called the weight of regret. It's when you feel remorse for an act or for a disappointment that has occurred in your life. Yeah, regrets are the results of bad decisions. And I like talking about this today because God wants to do a perfect work in imperfect people. Beloveds, he wants to use you. Hold on. God bless you. I hope to share again with you next week.
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3: 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There's no Watson yet, and his unlikely partner is Moriarty.
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3: 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I'm Jonathan McKee with Plugged In by Focus on the Family.
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6: Welcome to And He Healed Them All Radio Healing School. We're so delighted you joined us today. We are an evangelistic Bible teaching ministry that preaches many truths about the Bible and from the Bible, about the walk of the Holy Spirit, about faith and healing. But we concentrate on Bible truths about physical health and healing here. Now, of course, there's other things that have to be said around that, because the Bible is a full book of all things pertaining to life and godliness, and we are spirit, soul, and body. So a lot of these things are connected, but we know that faith pleases God, and we know, too, that for God came to set us free from the works of darkness. And we need to know what darkness is that we've been freed from, because it can still tempt us if we let it. So the Bible's good. The Lord is good. His goodness runs after us. There's a song out there. His goodness is running after us, and he's running after you today. He wants you to know that you can walk in divine health and be free and experience redemptive truths each and every day. It does take our choice. It does take us to communicate with the living God through his Spirit and his Word, and it does take fellowship. I mean, each other is important. We walk in community with one another. Not everybody in the world, but God has always got a community for us. So we're glad that you came to be a part of this community. Please let us know that you're out there, and if there's anything special you need, please connect or write. We do have a link that you can follow up on past broadcasts, because as you know, we can't say every Bible truth fully in every 15 minutes weekly, but we're glad to be one voice out there helping others to know that they can walk in the fullness of God. And for God so loved us, and he loves his children. We are the apple of his eye, and his hand is on our lives for good. We're continuing to follow up with the resurrection of Jesus Christ, what it meant, what it provided, what it means for us today. There's a song out there, he's alive, and I'm forgiven, and the heaven gates are open wide. And last week we talked about being forgiven. We didn't finish it, but we're going to go ahead and talk about he's alive and I am righteous. And I am righteous indeed. And what does it mean to be righteous? That's another redemptive reality. There's so many things Jesus did as a result of paying the penalty for our sin. And that's why we love him. That's why we serve him. And that's why we want to honor him with our life. The Bible says that he who honors me, I will honor. And we want to honor one another too. The family of God is most important. It's the greatest institution in the earth today. It's the only living organism in the earth today. And we're the ones that are going to usher back the King of Kings. And we're the ones that are going to allow God to work through us to bring in the great harvest that is so needed right now. Yes, we still have an enemy. Yes, there's still darkness out there. But as we take Bible truths, as we do what Jesus says, walk in the power of the Holy Spirit. He showed us that John 14, 15, 16, he was going to send a comforter, and he did. And then in Acts 2, the church was born with the power of the Holy Spirit infiltrating us and living in us and giving us the power to crucify the flesh with his Spirit. And so it's all good, but we just need to understand this. We do need to walk in truth of how to be a Christian and how to be a disciple. It's one thing to say, yes, I'm forgiven, and thank you that your blood cleansed me, Lord. But it's another thing to understand what we now have and what our tasks are in the earth. And all jobs for the kingdom of God are important. No job is more important than others. Some might have more responsibility than others, but all jobs for the Holy Spirit from God are important. So we can say he's alive and I'm righteous. And in 2 Corinthians 5:21, it said that he became sin for us, that we might become the righteousness of God. We were not righteous. We were out of order with God, and Isaiah talks about that. And verse 18 of chapter 1, come now and let us reason together, says the Lord. Though your sins be as scarlet, they shall be as white as snow. That's what happened when we accepted Jesus. We were forgiven and cleansed, saved, and we're walking with him now as his child. And it says, though they be as crimson, they shall be like wool. They won't be the irritation that they had been. Sin is an irritation. Sin always has a payday. It's called death. And then it says in verse 19, if you be willing and obedient, you should inherit the best of the land. So there is a cooperation on our part to go further than just being saved and receiving eternal life. But we are righteous. Righteous is a position. It's not something we earn or something that we work for, is what I'm saying. It was given to us at the new birth. We now have his likeness, and we talked last week about how when he was buried in death, we were buried, and our sins have been cleansed, and we were raised as he was raised. So the result of this is that the resurrection life of Jesus is now in us, so it should show itself in holiness. It should show us in the fact that we don't serve sin anymore, as Romans 6 talks about. It shows us that we're now identified with Jesus in his death, so that every

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3: He's alive and I'm alive. If you've received him, death no longer has power over us. And again, there's a doctrine out there that everyone must die. Well, if you are the generation of the noonday sun, the generation of the redemption of the sons of God in the earth, as Romans says, and even the earth is groaning, that we believe that Jesus is returning, then we, some of us, have to be alive and remaining to the coming of the Lord. That's a doctrine as well that needs to be studied and understood, but not right now. So more about righteousness, it's we're free from guilt or sin. Free, we're free. We became righteous. We're no longer that person we were from our parents only. They gave us a flesh. They came together, the power of God that gave humanity the ability to reproduce. They gave us, but God provided the spirit, but we had a dead spirit. We had a spirit that had sin in it, even as a little baby. And once we became aware of it, we chose our own rebellion. So righteous is being justifiable, just as if I've never sinned is what we say. And now being righteous, it's not like we're righteous in our own deeds or our own goods, but we have the power source to be righteous. It's inside of us. It's in our spirit, because that same spirit that raised Jesus from the dead is birthed in us when we say yes to him. See, that's why all of us need to check up on ourselves every day. I mean, are we living the life that God wants us to live? We do natural things. Natural life takes a lot of time and effort, but we should be doing it by that source, that power source that fuels us, and the power of the Holy Spirit, the baptism of the Holy Spirit that causes us to have victory over our flesh. And while we're not specifically talking about divine healing and what the stripes of Jesus did right now, all of this comes together, because when we wake up every day, we're going to have 24 hours to live a life. What do we choose? What do we think? How do we feel? How do we act? What do we say? All these elements of life and humanity are part of being a Christian and part of the victory that God wants us to have. And we know, we focus on the fact that his presence never leaves us, that he's with us, that he has his power source in us to help us. But if we don't know it's available, then sometimes we could not be victorious because of ignorance or a lack of desire even. So again, that's why we need each other. We need preaching of the gospel, because we're not ashamed of the gospel. We're not ashamed of the fact that we are God's treasures in this earth. We're not ashamed to voice what we believe and feel, and to know, like 2 Corinthians 2:14, thanks be to God who always causes us to triumph and makes manifest the Savior of his knowledge in us in every place, that we have purpose. Our righteousness makes a difference every day in someone's lives. But again, you've got to not only desire that, we need to have revelation knowledge of how to operate in it, how to function as a spirit-filled believer in this earth. So the greatest message other than salvation and what Jesus did, but this is part of it, is that we have for the world, is that we can have the God kind of life and have it now. There's no other life but God's life. True life was imparted to us when we confessed our sins and put our faith in Jesus Christ's sacrifice for us, what he did. Not faith in our faith, but faith in what he did. And what he did was die on the cross to save us and make us righteous. We are his family now. Can we do a sidetrack here for a minute and think about Adam and Eve in the garden, and what was God doing and feeling when he saw that they had sinned? Did they hear his heart that said, I love you, don't go too far away from me, I will work on bringing you back to me? And of course, that's what he did in Jesus. Because since Jesus died to bear the guilt and the judgment of our sins, we can now come to God, and we come to God through Christ. There is no other life but in Christ. Everything else is lies and deceit and death and destruction. Romans 3:22 says, even the righteousness of God, which is by faith,

0: faith of Jesus Christ unto all and upon all that believe. Do you believe? Do you believe today that you are right with God because you have Jesus in your life, that you said yes to him? Maybe you're feeling some disgruntled or unhappiness or interruption in your soul. Then we do. We need to get our soul renewed. And that's all of our responsibilities. And it's possible we do that through the Word of God and walking with the Holy Spirit. And we have to desire it. We need to choose it. The father of our faith, Abraham, according to Romans 4:3, said that Abraham believed God. We need to believe. We need to seek first the kingdom of God and his righteousness, and all these things will be added unto us. And Romans 5:17 says, for if by one man's offense death reigned by one, much more they which receive the abundance of grace and the gift of righteousness shall reign in life by one Jesus Christ. We reign in righteousness. We reign because we're in his family. That power source inside of us is victorious, and it reigns. So it's reigning in us as well. And as we believe these Bible truths, we can maintain our faith's confessions of victory. Because a man shall have joy by the answer of his mouth, Proverbs says, 15. So we can believe in our heart and confess with our mouth, just like we got saved, God's promises, God's things he wants us to have. And that's the victorious life as well. One confession we can say, I am the body of Christ and Satan has no power over me. I overcome evil with good, according to 1 Corinthians 12, John 5, Romans 12. So go rejoicing today, friends. Get your own scriptures of faith and victory. Confess them, because we are righteous in Christ. He's alive and he has made us righteous.
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0: 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Welcome to the Know Your Bible program. This program is brought to you each week by the David J. Lewis Evangelistic Association in conjunction with the Churches of Christ. Your speaker is David J. Lewis, the evangelist of the association.

0: Good evening. This is John David Berlin for the Church of Christ welcoming you to the Know Your Bible program. We thank you for tuning our program in this week. The Churches of Christ in Morenci, Eloy, the Tonto Congregation in Phoenix, and the Church of Christ in Coquille, Oregon, take pleasure in bringing you another message from God's Holy Word. And now here is my grandpa, David J. Lewis.
1: Thank you, John David. I want you to know that your grandfather is very proud of you. My friends, as lovers of God's Word, I know that you have your Bibles at hand. Let's open them to Matthew chapter 10. And I'll begin reading with verse 1. Matthew chapter 10, verse 1. And when he called unto him his 12 disciples, he gave them power against unclean spirits to cast them out, and to heal all manner of sickness and all manner of disease. Now the names of the 12 apostles are these. The first, Simon, who is called Peter, and Andrew his brother. James, the son of Zebedee, and John his brother. Philip and Bartholomew, Thomas and Matthew the publican. James, the son of Alphaeus, and Labienus, whose surname was Thaddeus. Simon the Canaanite, and Judas Iscariot, who also betrayed him. These 12 Jesus sent forth and commanded them, saying, Go not into the way of the Gentiles, and to any city of the Samaritans enter ye not, but go rather to the lost sheep of the house of Israel. And as you go, preach, saying, The kingdom of heaven is at hand. Heal the sick, cleanse the lepers, raise the dead, cast out devils. Freely you have received, freely give. Provide neither gold nor silver, nor brass in your purses, nor scrip for your journey, neither two coats, neither shoes, nor yet staves for the workman is worthy of his hire. And into whatsoever city or town ye shall enter, inquire who in it is worthy, and there abide till you go thence. And when you come into a house, salute it. And the house be worthy, let your peace come upon it. But if it be not worthy, let your peace return to you. And whosoever shall not receive you nor hear your words, when you depart out of that house or city, shake off the dust of your feet. Verily I say unto you, it shall be more tolerable for the land of Sodom and Gomorrah in the day of judgment than for that city. Behold, I send you forth sheep in the midst of wolves. Be ye therefore wise as serpents and harmless as doves. But beware of men, for they will deliver you up to the councils, and they will scourge you in their synagogues. And you shall be brought before governors and kings for my sake, for testimony against them and the Gentiles. But when they deliver you up, take no thought how or what you shall speak, for it shall be given you in that same hour what you shall speak. For it is not ye that speak, but the Spirit of your Father which speaketh in you. That's Matthew chapter 10, verses 1-20. My friends, I want to look today at the idea of the 12 sent out. Now, as we look at this, we will find that Jesus calls 12 of his disciples. Now, I want you to understand where a lot of people forget. Jesus, at this point, had a lot more following him than just the 12. But it's 12 that he calls together. And if you look at Matthew, Mark, and Luke, you'll find these 12 are the ones that he appointed as apostles. Not every disciple is an apostle, but these 12. And we won't get into it right now, but if you study the scriptures out, there were certain accepted qualifications. Now, I admit in Acts 1, Peter was not speaking under inspiration of the Holy Spirit, but he laid down a couple very strong possibilities for who could be an apostle in the place of Judas. But the Bible never tells us what these qualifications were. And like I say, Peter wasn't inspired by the Holy Spirit when he made those statements. But Jesus saw something in these 12. Now, I'm not going to tell you what he saw, because I don't know. But if you look at verse 1 of chapter 10, He gave them power against unclean spirits. He gave them power to cast them out and to heal all manner of diseases and sicknesses. Jesus gave them some of the powers of the Holy Spirit that they could work with and that they can convince people of who they were and who their master was. And would be that we would take what Jesus gives to us today. He doesn't give us these miraculous powers, no. But he does give us his words. And I want you to understand, his words now have more power than any other words on the face of the earth. I don't care if it's a president like President Trump or a governor like Katie Hobbs or anybody else in this country, no senator, no congressman, no king, no general, no admiral, has words as powerful as the words of Jesus Christ. And one thing about the words, now that the word has been written, we know the miraculous powers of the Holy Spirit are done with, but now that the word has been given us, James in chapter 1 and verse 25 calls it the perfect law. And well be it. Because when you come right down to it, these words of Jesus that we have today, according to John chapter 12 and verse 48, is what's going to determine our eternal life. Not what happened back before his death. Not what the apostles did. Not what the world has accepted as the truth. But only the truth of his words. Because remember what he said in John chapter 14 and verse 6? I am the way, the truth, and the life. And if you want to go to John chapter 1, it's plainly stated that the law came by Moses, but grace and truth came by Jesus Christ. And in John 17, during the Lord's Prayer in Gethsemane, he told God as a petition about all these people that were following him, particularly the apostles, to sanctify them in thy truth. Thy word is truth. And to make it nice and simple, the word of God is plain. He said on the Mount of Transfiguration, as we will talk about in a couple weeks, that this is my beloved son. Listen to him. Jesus speaks the word of the Father. But now, in the time that we're dealing with, the word wasn't there. Matthew, for instance, could not go to somebody and say, well, it says it right here in 2 Corinthians chapter 4 and verse 5, because Paul hadn't even written that yet. Matter of fact, Matthew couldn't even say, this is what is written, Jesus saying in Matthew chapter 10, because he hadn't written his book yet either. Why? Because none of them had the guidance of the Holy Spirit at that point. Now, Jesus says, I need to give you guys something so people will know who you are and know who you're working for and that your words will have impact. Why? Well, very basically, because up till now, they had the word of God given by Moses on Sinai, and the gospel that they're going to be preaching is not going to be the same that the Jews were practicing during the day. So when Jesus commissioned them to go talk to the Jews, and keep in mind, he limited where they could go, which we'll talk about in a few minutes. But now I want to draw attention to the 12. If you look at verses 2 through 4 of our text, some of these names we're very familiar with, and some are a little bit confusing. Let's start with the first one mentioned, Simon. Now, I don't know why Simon is always picked out as the first. Maybe because he is the most boisterous and the most vocal. If you notice how many times Jesus asks a question, it's Simon who answers. And how many times something happens and it's Simon who speaks up. It's even Simon that had the courage to say, Lord, I'm not going to let anyone put you to death. Even if the rest of these apostles here, even if they allow it, I'm not going to. He's the first mentioned. He wasn't the first disciple of Jesus. If you notice, the next name on here is Andrew, his brother. He was one of the first. Definitely, he's the one that actually brought Simon to Jesus. And then you have James, the son of Zebedee, and John, his brother. These are the cousins of Jesus. First cousins, if you will. So there's the relation there. John is actually referred to as the disciple of love. Then you have Philip and Bartholomew. And Bartholomew, just for the record, is also the same as Nathaniel. And Thomas, that's the one we accuse of doubting. Matthew, the tax collector. Do you know how everybody writing in the New Testament normally writes in the third person? James, the son of Alphaeus, and Labienus, whose surname was Thaddeus. These two were probably brothers to Matthew. Then you have Simon the Canaanite, or zealot in some things. And here's a confusing one. And Judas Iscariot, who also betrayed him. Now, just like John did when he talked about Judas being a thief, Matthew makes it plain after the fact that we're talking about the Judas that betrayed him. But now, this time, Judas hadn't done that. At this time, when Jesus chose him, he didn't even have any problems with Judas, because Judas was still the treasurer. He hadn't been to the Sanhedrin to get the money to betray Jesus with. But Matthew does refer to him as the one that was eventually going to betray him. Then I want you to notice that they were restricted. And a lot of people don't understand this, but the gospel is not necessarily for everybody. We like to think it is, and the offer may be out there, but there's certain restrictions. And just as Jesus started the process, the New Testament, if you will, the New Covenant, was primarily to start with the Jews. Jesus says, don't go to the Gentiles. Don't even go to the Samaritans. Go to Israel. Go to the Jews. The ones that, quite frankly, had rejected him. And this is what we're told in verses 5 and 6. He says, go not in the way of the Gentiles, nor into any city of the Samaritans. Now, later we find Jesus himself started to go to the city of Samaritans. But I think John explains that. He explains it by saying he came to his own and his own knew him not. How sad it is that all these prophecies throughout all these years, pointing to Jesus, when he finally arrives, the people claiming to be the children of God didn't even accept him. Now here's the message. The kingdom of heaven is at hand, verse 7. Jesus is telling what you've been waiting for is here. It's ready to come into effect. Now, I know from subsequent study of the scriptures and a real deep study, I've been at this for 60 years, that this kingdom that the Jews were looking for since the time of David is here. And that's what Jesus is trying to tell them. It's ready. Now, there were multitudes that believed it was coming in. Not all of them really understood how. People today don't understand how. And there's one still looking for the kingdom. When Jesus said the kingdom's at hand, he didn't mean 3,000 years later. He didn't even mean the 2,500 years later. And yet, here in 2025, 2,000 years later, people still are looking for the kingdom that Jesus said was in hand. And let me explain something before we go on. In Mark chapter 9 and verse 1, speaking with the apostles, he says, and this is right then in his time, he says, there's some standing here today that will not see death until they see the kingdom come with power. Now let me ask you a question. Which one of those apostles standing there listening to Jesus that day is still alive? Can you imagine a 2,000-year-old man running around? It'd have to be. And I got news for you. He's getting older as the days and the years pass, because there are people actually teaching and preaching that the kingdom has not arrived yet. That just astounds me. I don't understand the mathematics of that. When I look at Jesus, looking at the 12, there in 33 AD and says that some of you are still going to be alive when the kingdom comes. You figure it out. I'm not even going to try to deal with those people. I don't understand their logic. But that was the message. And by the way, it's the same message of his second cousin, John the Baptist, that, hey, the kingdom of heaven is at hand. And John was saying, prepare ye the way for it. Now, you don't prepare the way for something that's not going to come for another 2,000 years. You prepare the way for something that's about to happen soon, and very soon. And then, if it's not just a message, look at the task. In verse 8, we're told they're to heal the sick, cleanse the lepers, raise the dead, cast out devils. Freely you have received, freely give. Now, we don't have time right now to go into all these things, but I want you to notice a couple of things. We don't have records of any of these men other than Peter actually raising someone from the dead named Tabitha or Dorcas. But all these people that went out on this limited commission, they had the power to do that, and I've got to assume that they did. I know they came back, according to Luke, and said that all the devils are subject to us. They were thrilled with themselves. Maybe a little arrogant, maybe taking pride where pride wasn't warranted, but they were right. Jesus gave them that power. And they were healing the sick, and people really understood that. But then Jesus says something that many of the preachers today don't understand. In verses 9 and 10, he also says it. But in the last part of verse 8, Jesus tells them, hey, you're getting this free. You give it free. I have lost track of the amount of preachers, and it sickens me when I think of the amount, that are out there preaching according to a paycheck. And there's some. Every year we have what we like to call the Know Your Bible radio lectureship. And I've actually had preachers of the gospel turn us down because we weren't offering any compensation. This is not what Jesus wanted. He says you didn't receive what you got by your cost, so you don't charge other people for it. That's why in all the books I've written, all my sermons, the CDs we send out from this program are free. If you want a CD of one of the lessons, you just ask me, and we will never ask you for a penny. The Lord's work is for the Lord's people to finance. And he's telling them, you know, there's no reason for it. And some of these preachers getting these big salaries, making more in a month than I've ever made in a year, are just astounding me. But he says, don't even take gold or silver or brass in your purse. He says, don't take things expecting to live high on the hog. Paul later told the Thessalonians that him and his entourage, you witnessed that they didn't charge the churches and the people. They worked to support themselves. And he says, don't even take an extra coat or shoes or staffs, for the workman is worthy of his hire. So let me point some out to you. That's what he says in Luke chapter 10, verse 7. Here he says is worthy of his meat. When you think about it, yes, the church should pay their preacher. I'm not against that. And the preacher should humbly and willingly accept pay for what he's worth. I'll be honest with you, I've met a lot of preachers and aren't worth what they're being paid and should be thanking God they're not being paid what they're worth. But if you get a good preacher bringing you the word of God, bringing you honesty and securely like the two preachers I work with here in Phoenix, then they should be paid accordingly. And then Jesus says, there in verses 11 through 15, he talks about the results. He says, if the house is worthy, then let your peace come upon it. You find people that are worthy. In other words, and you know I told you the gospel is not for all. There are some people that are not worthy of the gospel. Not because it's not been offered to them, but simply because it's not for them because they have not placed their hearts in a position to receive it. Jesus says there's certain things you have to do. And yes, some of them are to hear the word, believe in God the Father, believe in the Son as the Messiah, repent of your sins, confess, bless the name of Jesus as your Lord and Savior before all men. And yes, be buried in baptism for the washing away of your sins. These are what people need to be set to do. It's what Jesus said. And afterwards, they need to continue in the word, continue to grow in the word, and bear the fruit of the Spirit everywhere they go. That's the result. And you find people that are ready and have their heart ready for that, then Jesus says the peace that you leave with it will be the peace they get, and the ones that reject that would have been better off to be in Sodom and Gomorrah. And then when you look at the description of the Jews, it says, I'm going to send you forth as sheep in the midst of wolves. Be ye therefore wise as serpents and harmless as doves. As we close, I want to inform you of something. The saddest thing that I see in life is the way Christians act. I don't expect godly behavior from a lot of people in the world because they're not Christians. But when Christians act like the world, then a lot of times the children of God have problems because of it. I just want to warn you as we close, make sure that you're worthy of what Jesus is offering to you and to everyone that will put their heart in a position to receive his word and obey it. And then don't just say you'll receive it. Don't be hearers of the word. Be doers, as James tells us. Make sure that you're ready, willing, and able to be as those 12 in today's society. This is David Lewis for the Church of Christ, inviting you to visit us this week. In Phoenix, we're located at 1101 West Tonto Street and at 43 West Broadway Road. There are Churches of Christ in your area that are in partnership with this program. For those in the Morenci area, stop by and worship with the Morenci Church of Christ. If you live in the Eloy area, I recommend the Eloy Church of Christ. If you're in Coquitlam, Oregon, visit the Church of Christ where you are a stranger only once. If you have a Bible question, or I may be of some service to you, please do not hesitate to call upon me at 480-209-6154. I'm at your beck and call anytime, day or night. If you would prefer, you may write to me at 2114 West Apache Trail, Suite 1, number 145, in Apache Junction, Arizona. Our zip code is 85120. If you would like a compact disc of this program or a CD of any other Bible subject, let your request be known, and I'll send you one at absolutely no cost to you. On October the 11th through the 15th, the Churches of Christ are conducting our annual Arizona lectureship here in Phoenix. We have one theme for the entire week, with over 50 speakers each discussing a different aspect of that theme. All are invited and welcome to attend. Come, worship God with us. Listen to his word being preached from the scriptures. Sing with us praises to God. Fellowship with us. We'll even feed you. It's an enjoyable time of edification for all of us. Please come and bring your friends. And until we meet again at the same time next week, this is David Lewis saying that it is my sincerest wish that the good Lord bless you and keep you.

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11: In the new Sight and Sound movie, A Great Awakening, now in theaters, we're transported back to the year 1739. There, we witness a remarkable encounter between two historical figures, one of whom every school kid knows about, another who may be less familiar, Benjamin Franklin and Anglican preacher George Whitfield. No one has ever heard a voice like Whitfield's before, a voice so powerful, Franklin estimates it could be heard by 30,000 people. And the message that voice delivers focuses on the gospel. 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Whom the sun sets free is free indeed. Franklin appreciates Whitfield's rhetorical skill, but as a deist, he doesn't share the preacher's passion for Jesus.
12: It is an honor to finally meet you. 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
13: Do you belong to a local parish?
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11: Still, as this story of spiritual and cultural revival unfolds, we see how Whitfield's convictions influence the founding fathers, especially Benjamin Franklin. We also get glimpses of Whitfield's own spiritual journey, including his pilgrimage out of fearful legalism into the embrace of grace. A smattering of violence turns up along the way when an angry mob stones Whitfield while he's preaching. Elsewhere, he's sickly after a month of fasting, a fast that leaves him near death. And the movie also shows Whitfield's flaws, most notably his support of slavery. So we're giving A Great Awakening a 4 out of 5 for family friendliness. 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
0: Kirk Franklin Smile. Good Sunday afternoon, everyone. Welcome to the program, The Derek Doss Show. This is Brother Doss. How you doing? Happy Mother's Day to all the moms out there. It's your day. It's a special day. We love you. Hope you're enjoying your day. Went to church and got the word, of course. I know I did this morning. And you know what? We got a special treat for you today. We got Pastor Lemmy Hicks from Destin from Greater Ministry, Mesa, Arizona. I'll get the words out, Mesa, Arizona, kind of under the weather a little bit. But she's got a special word of the day, words of encouragement for all the moms out there. We're going to be playing that in a little bit. But again, God is good every day, all the time. We're here every Sunday from 12 to 2 p.m. Tell a friend for me right here on 1010, and we're streaming live on Family Values Radio, 1010.com, okay? I also invite you to visit the Derek Doss Gospel Show. That's right at your fingertips, 24 hours, 7 days a week. And if you like to switch gears and hear a little R&B and old school, go to the Derek Doss Show as well. Today's R&B and old school at your fingertips as well. But we got a great show on tap for you today. Great gospel music, get you in the spirit. And hope everyone had having a great day. It's a beautiful day outside here in the Valley of the Sun, about 80 degrees. God is good. Yes, it is. We haven't hit triple digits yet, but I'm glad we haven't. So anyway, we got some more great music coming your way, and keep it locked right here. And tell a friend. Again, we're streaming live on Family Values Radio, 1010.com.
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0: I like that. That's Carwin Wyans, the famous Wyans family. Gospel music, of course. God's still working on me. Good Sunday afternoon, everyone. Hope you're doing well. Happy Mother's Day to all the moms out there. Yes, indeed. And hit me up on Facebook or Instagram and tell me what you did special for your mom today. You can talk to me. Okay, again, hit me up on Facebook or Instagram. Let me know that special treat you treated your mother to. Okay, and I got a special treat for you. Like I said earlier, before the when we first got started, I've got Pastor Lemmy Hicks from Destined for Greater Ministry in Mesa, Arizona. She's got a special words of encouragement for the moms out there. Let's take a listen, okay?
1: Amen. I'm so grateful to be able to share a word of encouragement with you today. And I just want you to know that God sees you. He sees the sacrifices. He sees the prayers. He sees the strength you carry daily. The Bible says in Genesis 16:13, then she called the name of the Lord who spoke to her. You are the God who sees. For she said, have I also here seen him who sees me? You are not invisible. You are not forgotten. Keep showing up, because guess what? He sees it all. Let me pray for you right here in this moment. Father God, we thank you right now, Lord. We come before your throne of grace humbly as we know how, praying for every person listening right now, Lord. For you see and you know what they have need of before they even ask you, Lord. Lord, I thank you that you will strengthen them, encourage them, and remind them, Lord, that you are with them every step of the way. Fill them with your peace, Lord. Renew their strength in you, O Lord. Put your super on the natural, O Lord, in the name of Jesus, and help them walk boldly in your purpose for their lives, O Lord. We trust you on today, O Lord. We honor you on today, O Lord, and we thank you on today, O Lord, for you are worthy of our praise. In Jesus' mighty name I pray, amen, amen, and amen. And once again, this is Pastor Lemuetta Hicks of Destined for Greater Ministries reminding you, you are strengthened, you are supported, and you are sent. Be encouraged, saints. Amen. Hello.
0: Amen. Thank you, Pastor Hicks. Again, that's Pastor Hicks. We got some more great words of encouragement later on in the program, but she's out in Mesa, Destined for Greater Ministry. Thank you, Pastor Hicks. And we got some more words of encouragement for you during the program. But first, we got some more Christian and gospel music. Yes, indeed.
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0: This time I want y'all to help us do it. Lift your hands in this atmosphere and say, I am grateful.
1: I am grateful for the things
0: that you have done. Look at him and tell him, yes, I'm grateful.
1: I'm grateful for
0: the victory.

0: Yes, indeed. I love that song. That's the one and only Hezekiah Walker and Grateful. Good Sunday afternoon, everyone. Happy Mother's Day to all the moms out there. Thank you for listening. And you know what? Looking at that clock on the wall, it's about that time for some words of encouragement. But first, we're going to take a listen. We're going to listen to a message from the Office of Black Catholic Ministry. And I like this particular one because it's all about respect. Let's take a listen.
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12: I'm an unborn child.
13: Peace begins with me and you. Respect me as I respect you. All human life matters. Look someone in their eyes today and say, I love you. Your life matters to me. And by doing so, God's love will shine through you to them. I love you. Your life matters to me.
14: This ministry moment brought to you by the Diocese of Phoenix and the Office of Black Catholic Ministry.
0: Yes, indeed. Thank you very much for that. And again, if you're new to the Valley and you happen to be Catholic, okay, the Office of Black Catholic Ministry, Unity Mass is every Sunday at 11 a.m. at St. Josephine Paquita Catholic Church. They're located right downtown. 809 South 7th Avenue. Mass is at 11 a.m. Okay, so again, every Sunday, 11 a.m., Office of Black Catholic Ministry, we invite you there. Great choir, great everything. Okay, the music, the word, come and enjoy. And I may see you there as well because I go down there quite often. Okay, so again, that's St. Josephine Paquita Catholic Church, 809 South 7th Avenue, right downtown. Can't miss it. Conveniently located. Okay, and we got some more great music coming your way, of course. And but first, we got some words of encouragement. Okay, let's take a listen here.
15: This is Bishop Alexis Thomas with your encouraging word for the day. I'm not sure if we really realize how much our actions impact those around us. We are connected to other people, and our actions impact our families, our friends, those who are connected to us in the body of Christ. In Joshua chapter 8, God gave Israel an assignment of defeating this little country called Ai. But as you Bible readers know, Achan went down to Ai, and in spite of God's command to don't take anything from Ai, destroy the city and everything in it, Achan made a selfish, self-centered decision to keep some of the spoil for himself. As a result, Israel was soundly defeated in this little country called Ai. Many men lost their lives, and ultimately Achan's whole family was put to death because Achan didn't realize that his actions had an impact on the whole nation. I encourage you today as you drive around, as you listen to this broadcast, to consider your actions, to consider your behavior and decisions. It may not look like much now, but your decisions can have an impact on all of those around you. I pray today for power in your life to do what God says. God bless you. This is Bishop Alexis Thomas. Be encouraged and have a wonderful day in the Lord.

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0: We're having a praise party up in here. Good Sunday afternoon, everyone. Welcome to the Derek Doss Gospel Show. We're here every Sunday from 12 until 2 p.m., okay? Tell a friend for me. We're streaming live. Yes, we are. 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And make sure you visit the website, Derek Doss Gospel Show. Great gospel music. Everything you hear right on the show, you hear on the website. Okay, that's 24/7. We got some more great music coming your way. Keep it locked right here.
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0: What a great song. That's the one and only Darwin Hobbs. Hallelujah to the King. Good Sunday afternoon, everyone. Hope you're enjoying your day. Happy Mother's Day to all the moms out there. God is good every day, all the time. And hit me up on Facebook, Instagram. Tell me what your favorite gospel song is, and I'll get it on for you. Okay. Or you can reach out to me right here at the station, 602. Okay. 904-1462. We changed the number. 602-904-1437. You can hit me up here, and I will get it on for you. We got some more great music coming your way. Keep it locked right here. Matter of fact, we've got Pastor Hicks with another words of encouragement this Sunday afternoon.
1: This is Pastor Lemuetta Hicks of Destined for Greater Ministries of Mesa, Arizona, and I'm so grateful to be able to share a word of encouragement with you today. Take a deep breath right here. I want to remind you of something powerful. God is not trying to catch up with your life. He is already ahead of you. There is nothing

0: Nothing you will face this week, nothing you will walk into, no conversation, no decision, no challenge that God has not already seen. The Bible says in Deuteronomy chapter 31, verse 8, "And the Lord, He is the one who goes before you. He will be with you. He will not leave you nor forsake you. Do not fear nor be dismayed." So the Lord is the one who goes before you. Release the pressure, release the fear. Because where you're going, God is already there. Let me pray for you in this moment. Father God, we come before you right now, Lord, as humbly as we know how. We come before your throne of grace just thanking you. Thanking you for what you're doing. Thanking you for how you're doing it, Lord, in the name of Jesus. Lord, I'm praying for every person listening right now that you will strengthen them, encourage them, and remind them that you are with them every step of the way. Fill them with your peace, renew their strength, and help them walk boldly in your purpose. Lord, we trust you, we honor you, and we thank you. In Jesus' mighty name I pray. Amen. Once again, this is Pastor Lemuetta Hicks of Destined for Greater Ministries reminding you, you are strengthened, you are supported, and you are sent. Be encouraged, saints. Amen.
1: Amen. Thank you. Thank you, Pastor Hicks. Now, Pastor Hicks, Greater for Destined Ministry, of course, they're located in Mesa, Arizona. That's Destined for Greater Ministry in Mesa, Arizona. We want to thank her for her words of encouragement every Sunday. Okay. In addition to that, again, if you had a favorite song, 977-1010, I got the wrong number there. It's 602-977-1010. Give me a call. Tell me what you like to hear. And more importantly, if you'd like to have your pastor, whoever, you know, at your church, the pastor, assistant pastor, come on the program and provide some words of encouragement, please do so. Okay. I'll be happy to speak with them and put them on the radio. All right. In addition to that, you can hit me up on Facebook or Instagram. Okay. And just go there and say, here's my info, and I will reach out and we will make it happen. We got some more great music coming your way. Keep it locked right here.
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Happy Mother's Day. That's Elevation Worship. It's going to take us home. What a great song. Have a great work week, everyone. I'll see you back here next Sunday, same time, same station on 1010. Tell a friend for me. God bless. Have a great week. See ya.

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5: 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When he gets out, Todd exchanges city life for a quieter, gentler variety in the country. 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
5: In the new movie, The Panda Plan 2, The Magical Tribe, 72-year-old actor and martial artist Jackie Chan returns to the big screen in this Chinese film with English subtitles. He's taking a precocious panda cub named Hu Hu to a conservation outpost in the jungles of China. What could possibly go wrong, right? Well, Jackie, who's playing a fictional version of himself and Hu Hu, soon encounter an indigenous people, and they just so happen to have a really important prophecy about a baby panda. It says the arrival of the panda cub predicts an apocalypse, and only that panda can help these people avoid that fate. To do so, they'll have to climb a mystical mountain and summon immortals to save this hidden people. But Hu Hu really isn't into being treated like a panda messiah, and Jackie's not really buying into the whole spiritual story here either, at least not at first. Only as he and Hu Hu journey up the mountain does it dawn on them that this prophecy is apparently true. As you might have guessed, there's a lot of spiritual stuff to wade through here. Slapstick violence is constant, some subtitle profanity turns up too, and someone mistakenly thinks Jackie and a male friend are more than friends. A number of characters drink to excess as well, though Jackie Chan isn't one of them. On the positive side of the content ledger, this is a lighthearted romp with a lot of heart. It emphasizes the importance of expressing love to your family and not hiding your emotions. It's also about community, with a story that tells us we're stronger and smarter when we work together to solve problems. With those things in mind, we're giving The Panda Plan 2, The Magical Tribe, a 3.5 out of 5 for family friendliness. You can read the full review at PluggedIn.com/radio. I'm Adam Holtz with the Plugged In Movie Review by Focus on the Family.
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12: Hello and welcome to Purity Products Radio. I'm Jason Kam, and we have a very important show on a very sensitive health topic planned for you today. But let me begin by asking you three very key questions. First, are you or someone you love dealing with a weak or leaky bladder? Does the urge to go to the bathroom sometimes wake you at night? And lastly, does a leaky bladder keep you from doing the things that you love to do? Well, if you or maybe a family member answered yes to any of these questions, then you will want to hear about Purity Products' patented, clinically tested, evidence-based nutritional supplement for helping to strengthen your bladder and reduce the urge to frequently rush to the bathroom. It is a huge breakthrough. Here to tell us all about it is Sherry Torkos. Sherry is a pharmacist and longtime nutritional advisor to Purity Products. She's also written 18 books, including books on natural medicine, women's health, men's health, and a whole variety of nutritional issues. Sherry, welcome to Purity Health Radio.
13: Hey there, Jason. Yeah, so thanks so much for having me on the program. And this is such an important issue. Bladder leakage, bladder weakness, this is a very common issue.
12: Yeah.
13: In fact, according to the statistics, over 33 million Americans suffer with a weak or leaky bladder. People get frustrated with the lack of control, that urgency to run to the bathroom, the sleepless nights, and then also the embarrassment that can come with bladder leakage. You know, if you have an accident or you're out and you can't get to the bathroom in time. And you know, I'll say as a pharmacist and one who has talked to many, many patients about this, I know it's a sensitive topic because people will approach me in the aisles of the pharmacy and, you know, they're discreetly trying to ask for advice and guidance. Yeah. and some options.
12: And just to be clear, this is not just an issue for women, it's also for men, right?
13: Yes, that's right. And men and women both deal with bladder issues. I think that people often assume that if a woman has urinary issues, it's because of her bladder. But if a man has urinary issues, you know, the assumption is it's prostate related. Both men and women can have bladder leakage issues, especially as they get older. And again, I've talked to many patients, both men and women, about this issue.
12: Yeah. And look, people dealing with this issue already know the answer to my next question. But why don't you tell us, how are all of these men and women dealing with their bladder issues, with bladder weakness and a leaky bladder? What are people doing to help manage this right now?
13: People will often turn to the adult undergarments, the pads. I mean, in some pharmacies, there's a whole aisle devoted to these products. There's big
12: yeah.
13: money in this area. And if you have a leakage issue, then the pads and the adult undergarments, they do help to absorb, you know, the moisture, maybe a bit of the odor, but it's not a solution, right? It's not a solution for a weak and leaky bladder. It's just a tool for dealing with it when it happens.
12: Right.
13: And there's also Kegel exercises. You know, women will be familiar with what these are, because when you're trying to tighten up your pelvic muscles after childbirth, it's a specific type of exercise you do, and it strengthens the pelvic muscles, the bladder wall. But these types of exercises, they can be hard to do, especially if you're older or if you have arthritis, mobility issues. Getting up and down off the floor can be a little tricky trying to do some of these exercises.
12: Yep.
13: And there's also medications that can be prescribed, medications to help with controlling the urgency and the frequency and all of that.
12: Yeah. So basically what you're saying is, obviously buying pads or undergarments can be very expensive, medications as well. Really, the implications here when you have bladder control issues, such a drain on our quality of life, right?
13: Yeah, exactly. You know, if you're dealing with a bladder leakage issue, then you know what it's like when you miss out on social events, even simple
12: yeah.
13: things like going to the grocery store, getting together with friends, or going to a concert or an event. It can cause worry. You know, you're worried about going out, worried about having an accident. And,
12: right.
13: you know, there's other issues too, and we'll talk about it a little bit more later on in the show. But the fact is that when you have that sporadic bladder leakage, it can cause disturbances in your sleep, to the point where some people that have a weak bladder or an overactive urge to urinate during the night, sometimes they're being woken up at night, maybe lucky if they get a couple hours sleep at a time. And this can be really distressing. The medical term for this, nighttime waking to go to the bathroom, it's called nocturia. And it can honestly just wear people right out, make you really exhausted.
12: Yeah, I can imagine sleep disruption really one of the biggest issues people are going to have when they are dealing with these occasional bladder issues. So many implications here in our quality of life, like you say. But I want to get into the product here that Purity Products has. It's called My Bladder. The ingredient in this is an absolute game changer for anyone dealing with these bladder control issues. Sherry, this has been 20 years in the making, 24 patents, 14 clinical trials, 7 international awards. So why don't I let you introduce our audience to this new product we have here?
13: Yeah, sure. You know, I was really excited when I found out about this product as well, because I know so many people that struggle with bladder control issues, weak bladder, and they're desperate for something that is going to make a difference. And My Bladder really is a breakthrough for bladder health because, as you mentioned, it's clinically studied. It's not a drug. It's a plant-based formula. And it does 3 very important things for your bladder. First, it can strengthen and tone the bladder. It can reduce the urge to go to the bathroom, especially at the night. Wow. And then the third thing is that it also helps your brain and your bladder talk to each other more efficiently, more effectively, so that they don't get their wires crossed and send you to the bathroom when you actually don't need to go.
12: And it's so fascinating, that third point you just brought up about how the bladder and brain, you know, talk to each other. From what I understand, sometimes the brain and bladder sort of send each other false signals. But what this product can do is help improve this communication, right?
13: Yeah, it's fascinating. It really is. It's extraordinary. As a pharmacist, I'll tell you, Jason, I'm always looking to see what's new, what's innovative when it comes to dietary supplements and in health. And when I came across the clinical studies, I reviewed the research on My Bladder, I was really impressed because not only is this, you know, provide meaningful results, significant improvements in the issues that people with bladder leakage face, but listen to this. The studies show as well that the satisfaction rate for people that are taking My Bladder is 84%. So 84% wow. of people are satisfied. I mean, we don't see that very often in clinical trials for supplements or anything for that matter. So, you know, what we're hearing, the feedback from people saying that this product has really transformed their lives, allowing them to go out and do things they couldn't do before. When their bladder leakage issue was controlling their lives.
12: Yeah, I know it's not a miracle pill, but nevertheless, 84% is absolutely astounding. That means over 8 in 10 people who use My Bladder get results. There really is nothing like it for this issue. But why don't you run us through the results of the clinical research here so people can understand just how well studied this is?
13: Yeah, sure. So listen to these results. And this comes from a peer-reviewed study that was published in the journal Biomed Central Complementary Medicine and Therapy. Okay, so people who took My Bladder in this study enjoyed a 60% reduction in urinary urgency. 60% reduction, so that's the need to go to the bathroom. So we have a 60% reduction in this urinary urgency. Right. And that can happen, this urgency can happen either because the bladder walls are weak or because the bladder and brain, again, are sending the wrong signals. So 60% reduction there is huge. And then there were other studies on the My Bladder formula that showed a 75% of users were able to reduce the number of undergarment pads, underwear pads that they were using, some down to just 1 a day. Yeah. So that's huge cost savings. And it also makes life a little easier, right? Cuts down on the inconvenience that comes with constantly having to change pads and the undergarments. And another really exciting result that has come from the research is that there was an average 50% reduction in nighttime waking to go to the bathroom. So My Bladder users were finally able to get the rest they needed.
12: Yeah, I mean, obviously, these are very impressive results. We are getting incredible feedback from this product. Again, My Bladder from Purity Products, we're talking about here. Really, we're talking life-changing results for people dealing with this unfortunate issue. I'm not sure what other options there are out there that are even remotely close to this, certainly on the supplement side. But what's great is you can start to see results in as little as few weeks, the benefits building from there. In a few minutes, I'm going to tell our listeners how they can put My Bladder to the test, a full 1 month supply, more than enough to see a noticeable difference. We're going to let you try it. It's a great offer. I'll tell you about it in a minute, so do not go anywhere. But Sherry, first, I want you to give us a quick overview of the physiology involved in bladder weakness and bladder leakage.
13: Sure. So there's two things that are happening here. So the primary issue is that the bladder just gets weaker over time. And this is true for both men and women. What happens is that just like any muscle in our body, the bladder muscle does deteriorate and weaken with age. And also, if a man has, say, prostate issues, that can press down on the bladder, which weakens the bladder muscles even further. And for women who've been blessed to have children, being pregnant and giving birth, that can weaken the bladder, sometimes a little, sometimes a lot. So women, I hear this a lot from women that have had children, and it's you know, they're excited about the baby, but of course the downside is sometimes it's hard on the bladder. But the good news is that My Bladder can help to strengthen and tone the bladder, and it works for both men and women.
12: That's right. And it's not just that it's men and women. It's not necessarily only older people. Younger people can be dealing with this issue as well, especially women, like you said, who have given birth. This can be an issue for them. But Sherry, what is the second issue when it comes to bladder control?
13: Well, the other issue has to do with the nervous system. So we touched on this a little bit earlier when we're talking about signaling. So there's a nerve called the dental nerve, and it runs from your pelvic region to your spine, and your brain and bladder communicate along these connections, and they tell each other how your bladder feels, whether it feels empty or full. It also sends a signal conveying how much pressure you feel on the bladder as well, so when you need to empty your bladder. So what happens is that the weakened bladder, it sends the wrong signals up and down this nerve, and it kind of fools your brain into thinking you need to go to the bathroom, even though you don't. So this is why some people, they feel or they sense that they have the urge to go to the bathroom, and then they sit down, or if you're a guy, stand up, and you're trying to pee, but you really don't have to, and there's only a little bit that comes out.
12: Yeah.
13: So the good news is that My Bladder does help with this. It can help the brain and the bladder get on the same page.
12: That's right. Very well said. So basically, the underlying issues here are, one, a physical weakness in the walls of the bladder, and secondly, this communication issue you've described between the brain and the bladder. My Bladder, this new formula from Purity Products, shown to address both. It strengthens the bladder, and it sort of gets your brain and bladder communicating better, sending the right signal. And remember, at the top of the show, we started with those three important questions. One, are you or someone you love dealing with a weak or leaky bladder? Two, does the occasional uncontrollable urge to go to the bathroom wake you up at night and, you know, mess up your sleep? And thirdly, does a leaky bladder sometimes keep you from doing the things that you love to do? And if you have answered yes to any of these questions, then I am telling you that My Bladder is the ultimate solution for you. There is no other dietary supplement on the market that's even close to this. Over 8 out of 10 people who use this report that they get the benefits. We are going to prove this to you. If you are dealing with these bladder issues, you simply must try a bottle of My Bladder. If you're one of the first 1,000 callers from this weekend's radio show, we're going to send you out a full 1 month supply of My Bladder for just $9.95. It's less than $10. 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I'm going to give that number out again a little bit later on in the show, but we've got a lot of ground to cover. We are talking with Sherry Torkos, pharmacist and longtime advisor to Purity Products. And Sherry, as we move along here in this important discussion about our new and innovative way to help people deal with that occasional bladder weakness with urine leaking and with an overactive urge to urinate, why don't I hand it back to you? And maybe, you know, for people just tuning in, could you give us a quick recap here?
13: Yeah, sure. So we know from the statistics that about 33 million Americans deal with bladder leakage. And I can tell you as a pharmacist, and I've been practicing over 30 years, I've talked to so many men and women who are trying to manage this issue. So if you're listening or you have a family member that you think of that is dealing with this issue, know that they're not alone. There is help available. Occasional bladder leakage, I know that this is a distressing and embarrassing issue. It affects your quality of life. And sometimes people feel isolated. They're afraid to leave their home because they don't want to be away from the bathroom or have an embarrassing accident. So, you know, I completely empathize. It's a tough issue. But the good news here is that Purity Products, with this product, this My Bladder, it can offer dramatic benefits to help strengthen the bladder, cut down the urgency to urinate, and help people reclaim their lives. There are 14 clinical studies backing the benefits of this product. With impressive results, we're talking about a 60% reduction in urinary urgency. That's the need to rush to the bathroom. Then there's the fact that 75% of people using My Bladder were able to reduce the number of underwear pads and undergarments they use, some people down to just one per day.
12: Yeah, that's just, a lot of people are going to be, you know, skeptical about this, and I totally understand it. So many people trying to manage this issue. This is a great solution, a plant-based option that has been shown to deliver really meaningful results. It's going to help people save a lot of time, a lot of money, and a lot of hassles. And again, what I love is 50% reduction in nighttime waking to use the bathroom. So less nighttime waking, better quality of sleep. Now, this isn't a sleep aid, but wow.
13: Yeah, exactly. Yeah, definitely. My Bladder is not going to knock people out. This is not a sleep aid. But the reality is that people actually should be able to get more sleep, better quality sleep, because they're not being interrupted by their bladder to go to the bathroom. I mean, I know how hard it is myself. If I wake up to go to the bathroom in the night, it's sometimes hard to get back to sleep. And if you're waking up 2, 3, 4 times a night, that can really do a number on your sleep.
12: Yeah, even if you could reduce it by just a little bit, it could be a dramatic improvement overall.
13: We are getting incredible feedback from real customers. These are real people that are taking the product, they're taking My Bladder, and they're getting incredible results. In fact, I was talking with a friend recently about his mother's bladder issues, and he gave me the okay to share this story here with you today. Mm-hmm. So his mother's name is Helen, and Helen had been dealing with bladder leakage issues for a long time. So her bladder was really getting in the way of her life. She wasn't going out playing bingo and doing the things that she loved because she was afraid of having an accident.
12: Right.
13: She was, you know, afraid of wetting herself. So she was, you know, really struggling with this situation.
12: Well, let's hear about the happy ending part of the story with
13: yes,
12: My Bladder.
13: Yes, we can't leave it there. We're not going to leave it there. So there is a happy ending because her son bought her a bottle of My Bladder. And after just 2 weeks using My Bladder, Helen found that she was sleeping for 4 hours at a time before having to get up to use the bathroom. So that was a dramatic improvement. Now, again, this isn't going to make people drowsy or it doesn't put you to sleep. It just makes your bladder stronger and improves the communication so that she didn't have that sudden urgency and the need to urinate that was waking her up at night. So the other big plus is that it significantly cut down on the number of pads and the undergarments that she was using.
12: No, this is great. Less urgency, less leakage, less nighttime waking, which is so huge. And as an extra perk, you're saving a lot of money too.
13: Yeah, yeah, exactly. And Helen also shared that she was so excited because she was able to return to the activities that she enjoyed before her weak bladder was getting in the way of her life. So she was able to go out with confidence, to go shopping, to be out with family and friends at events and do activities. And she said she's even playing bingo again. And that was one of her favorite things to do. But before she was taking My Bladder, she had stopped going to bingo because with the bladder urgency, she would just have to get up and run to the bathroom all the time. And it was just really frustrating. So she's just an incredibly happy and satisfied customer, one of many that we have.
12: Yeah, it's not just for women. Here's a testimonial from John. He lives in North Carolina. He said, and I'll quote, "My bladder works great. I no longer have to rush to the bathroom. Anyone with overactive bladder should try it." And, you know, again, this is not just for women. Men have this issue too. Women, you know, of all ages, certainly after, you know, giving birth, like you discussed earlier, can be dealing with this issue. Now we have this evidence-based solution, something that really works, something that has all the patents and the technologies, 7 international awards over the last 20 years or so since they developed this. We are bringing it to the market here in America under the My Bladder brand. We're very excited about it. We certainly did the homework here. We know My Bladder will work for you. So Sherry, we are almost out of time. And yet, like we said, 84% of people that use this formula say it works, report the benefits. It's going to cut the urge to urinate so people can really get their life back. And I know there are a lot of folks out there that can relate to wanting to cut down on using, you know, frankly, adult undergarments. People who want to be able to travel or just go out for dinner or visit with friends without, you know, having to keep an eye on where the nearest bathroom is.
13: Yeah, people with bladder leakage, they're always, you know, mapping the fastest route to a bathroom, knowing where, you know, they're going to have to sit to be close to the bathroom at an event. It can be hard. It can affect your quality of life. It can cause anxiety and worry and stress. And we want people to get their lives back, to enjoy quality of life and to feel confident and comfortable and not have to deal with all of these issues. So I think, you know, nobody wants to live like that, right?
12: Yeah. And again, as we're running out of time, this My Bladder product, 20 years of R&D, globally 24 patents, 14 clinical trials, including 4 peer-reviewed publications, double-blind research. This really is remarkable. But as we only have a couple of minutes here, Sherry, why don't you give us the bottom line on why people who are dealing with bladder leakage issues, this bladder control issue, why should they put this My Bladder to the test?
13: Okay, so the takeaway here, Jason, is that My Bladder is an innovative and an effective solution for bladder leakage. So we're talking about a formula that is award-winning. It's a patented blend of botanicals that works to improve bladder muscle tone, to strengthen the bladder, to reduce the urge to urinate, and it can even return people to the average number of bathroom trips they had in their younger years. So there are numerous clinical studies here. We're talking about solid science. And of course, we have lots of testimonials by real life users like Helen and John, who we talked about earlier. These are people that experienced dramatic, life-changing results using this formula. And keep in mind, the people that are taking My Bladder, they notice benefits in as little as 2 weeks. And it does build over time. So at 8 weeks, 84% of users are feeling very satisfied at 8 weeks. So just think about this. If you're experiencing bladder leakage and it's affecting your quality of life, you can improve your situation in as little as 2 weeks. less leakage, less urgency, a better night's sleep. So I think

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11: And some of you are like, well, that's awkward. Well, guess what? Suck it up, buttercup. It's okay. We have a saying at Dare to Share. Awkward is awesome. Jesus was a prince.

0: peace and the king of awkward. Told the woman at the well, go get your husband. I don't have a husband. Yeah, you've had five husbands and the dude you're shacking up with now is not your husband. Awkward. Rich young ruler, go sell everything you have, give it to the poor and follow. Awkward. If you're not willing to suffer a little bit of red face and embarrassment for the sake of the gospel, honestly, what kind of Christian are you?
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0: Shalom and greetings in that matchless and holy name of our Lord Jesus Christ. Beloved, not only do we pray that you prosper in all things and be in good health just as your soul prospers, but we also pray that you will commit your way to the Lord and that you will trust and lean on him in every situation. Thank you for joining us today, and thank you for allowing us to share the light of Jesus Christ with all who will receive it. Let us pray. Father, we thank you now for this day. We thank you for your grace and your mercy. We thank you for your loving kindness, and we thank you for this word that you're going to share with us today. Thank you, oh God, that it permeates our very being, causing us to move, shift, change, and be whatever and whoever you have called us to be in the land of the living. God, we thank you, and we give you the glory, and we give you all the praise. We thank you for the apostle that's going to bring us the word today. Strengthen her and keep her. These things we pray in the mighty name of Jesus. We say amen. Well, I am Pastor Eletria Patterson of the Greater Love Deliverance Center Church family. And once again, we thank you for allowing us to share this great gospel with you this morning. We will provide more information about the Greater Love Deliverance family at the end of the broadcast, so be sure to listen until the very end. Well, as always, can't say that because for the last couple of weeks, amen, our apostle, amen, had been out. But we are so blessed today, amen, and excited to hear a word from the Lord from our very own apostle. Amen. We've missed her, but we are so grateful she is back in the studio with us this morning, and we are excited to hear what the Lord is going to say. So, Apostle Deborah Wells, come on and break the bread of life for us in Jesus' name. We're in your hands.
1: Blessings and blessings and blessings. And I am so grateful to be here with you this day and to share the good news of Jesus Christ and to be in the land of the living. It's such a blessing. It's such a blessing. Amen. I'm going to be reading from Galatians, the 5th chapter, verse 7. You ran well. Who hindered you from obeying the truth? I was once young, and now I'm old. I've never seen the righteous forsaken nor his seed begging bread. But what I have seen are those who start running this race or walking this faith walk turn from doing the will of God. I have seen many people get on a faith course and then drop out of that course as if they were dropping out of a course in school because it was too hard, or they change directions in the middle of the journey that they're on. I have seen those who find freedom that, the kind of freedom that Pastor Eletria talked about a couple of weeks ago, and find that kind of freedom and then forsake that freedom and go back into enslavement or put on that yoke of bondage that they were once delivered from, only to slowly fade away. There are so many people who won't learn from Scripture or from their past or those around them who will not take note of how to keep from falling or to keep from stumbling as they run this race. But they will pay attention to everything else, every fault and every failure in the church. They will pay attention to that. I have seen and see so many people who start running this Christian race well until someone came along and changed their minds about the true gospel. Not only that, but some became disillusioned by the things they heard, the things that they saw those in authority say and do. So many feel that what they have been taught was not real or is not real, or when they begin to read the scriptures and study the scriptures for themselves, they begin to find what they feel are misrepresentations or mistakes that are in the Bible. So many begin to question the truth and the legitimacy of the Bible, the identity of the Bible, yet their prayers are continually being answered, and God is always providing and making a way for them. Some are convinced that all the church wanted or wants was and is money. While many of these things in many different places can be true in some cases, it is not true in every situation and and circumstance. This is why it is so important to receive the Holy Spirit and to continue in prayer, because there are many people of God who are true and faithful servants of God who are standing in the gap for His people. There are men and women of God who are giving their all for this great gospel of Jesus Christ. There are those who are not in competition with anyone. They just want to teach the truth of God's word. They realize that this journey, this race is not given to the swift, nor the battle to the strong, but we must endure to the end to be saved. If we want to be saved, we must run with patience the race that is set before us. It is it's time out for starting and stopping in this race. Stay in the race and endure the good and bad. Endure hardships and trials. Endure ups and downs. Here's the thing. God never told us that the road that we travel would be easy, or that we would not be surrounded by difficulties, or that we would never face mountains or hills that seem impossible to reach the top of. Nor did He tell us that we would not ever be in a valley. Nor did He tell us that the enemy would not attack us. But He did tell us that He would be with us always through every situation. This is the promise of our Lord Jesus Christ. Now, the psalmist said, "Whither shall I go from thy spirit, or whither shall I flee from thy presence? If I ascend up into heaven, thou art there. If I make my bed in hell, behold, thou art there. If I take the wings of the morning and dwell in the uttermost part of the sea, even there shall thy hand lead me, and thy right hand shall uphold me." So no matter what we go through, this is saying to us, God will be there with us and for us. And He will provide weapons for us to use to fight every struggle that we face. God understands that this is not an easy journey to take, or an easy race to run. But once we are in the race, we must not stop running until we reach the finish line. By the grace of God, this will help someone to understand that we run this race with a goal in mind. Even when there are times that we feel that we cannot take another step, when we are tired and exhausted, we must push forward and stay in the race that we are running if we want to receive our prize. In times of distress or disillusion, or when we are weary and worn, we have an advocate in Jesus Christ who will make intercessions for us, who wants us to hold on and finish our race. He wants us to finish our course. Christ wants us to know that while we are on this journey, running this race, His love is always with us, and nothing and no one shall separate us from the love of Christ. Not tribulations or distress or persecutions or famines or nakedness or perils or sword. In all these things, we are more than conquerors in Christ Jesus. But we got to stay. We must stay in the race that is set before us. We cannot run anyone else's race, but we must run our own race. You cannot run my race, and I cannot run your race. Each of us may go through the same trials, even at different times, but we all need to endure when we're going through them. Each of us will need to be corrected for different things to keep us on the journey, keep us running in the race. But here's the problem with correction. Everyone wants to correct others, but no one wants to be corrected. When we are in the body of Christ, corrections is needed for spiritual growth, so that we are held accountable for our actions and our deeds, so that we maintain holiness and uphold the truth of the gospel of Jesus Christ. Correction should be done out of love and not just because we have the authority to do so or because we can. Correction should be a coach that will keep the runner on course, to train the runner when to move fast and when to move slow, to help the runner see obstacles before them that are dangerous to them. Correction should be used as a tool of love, not embarrassment. Proverbs 3 and 11 through 12, King James says, "My son, despise not chastening of the Lord, neither be weary of his corrections. For whom the Lord loveth, he corrects, even as a father the son in whom he delights." Correction is needed to help each of us stay on course. Most of us start on this journey running well, but when the enemy sees how well we are doing, he starts working on changing our hearts and our minds and about the race that we're running. Don't fall for the okey-doke. Don't fall for the deceit and lies from the enemy, nor from false prophets. Hold on and understand that there will be times when we will need to endure, times when we will need to be persecuted, times when we will need to be corrected. Hold on and keep moving forward in Christ. Stay motivated in doing right in the sight of God. Stay aligned with the truth of God's authority and power. Stay aligned with the true gospel of Jesus Christ. Don't lose hope or faith. Don't allow anyone or anything to separate you from working in God's vineyards. Continue to run this race.
0: Amen. Amen. Continue to run this race and don't let no one separate you. Amen. What shall separate us from the love of God? Nothing. Amen. Nothing. Amen. We thank God for that word this morning, and we thank each and every one of you for listening to this broadcast. And if you want more information about the GLDC Church family, go to familyvaluesradio1010.com and look in the upper right corner for Greater Love Deliverance Center. 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Apostle?
1: Continue to run this race with faith. And at the end, there is a prize that waits for you.
0: Amen. Amen. May the Lord continue to bless you and keep you is our sincere prayer. And we say, amen, amen and amen.

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0: My name is Cynthia McIntosh, and I welcome you to Nuggets of Truth broadcast. I would first like to say thank you for joining me today. I feel like God has a word for somebody today that's listening. My challenge as a radio minister is to let God's people know that He is there in the midst of every situation you face, and that He wants to keep you encouraged and full of encouragement. Today, I want to share a word with you from Hebrews chapter 12, verse 1 and 2. And it says this: therefore, we also, since we are surrounded by so great a cloud of witnesses, let us lay aside every weight and the sin which so easily ensnares you and I. And let us run with endurance the race that is set before us, looking unto Jesus, the author and finisher of our faith, who for the joy that was set before him endured the cross, despising the shame, and has sat down at the right hand of the throne of the Lord. The first great message I want to share with you today is just this, that God wants all of us to always remember that you and I are not alone in our battles and challenges of obedience to the Lord. You and I can successfully start and complete every reason for our living in this world. God knows and understands that the load of service in the body of Christ may be challenging, but not impossible. To carry every season of your life, He knows that sometimes the load is heavy. For many of us, because the laborers are few and the harvest is yet great. You know, Christ said, because He lived in the same situation, He said, we got to pray that God will send forth more laborers. And until then, those of us who are carrying burdens of ministry, we've got to hold on. God told me to tell you, don't give up. Don't miss payday. Give God your Father. We've got to give Him a chance to help us work through every challenge of our ministry. And I just heard the Lord say to me to say to us today, some of us need to just take time and talk about it to the people we're working with. Don't give up without letting people know what you're feeling and what you're going through. Because many of us are working not for a paycheck, especially in churches. Everybody can't be paid, but you're needed. And churches sometimes will select certain positions for payment, and there are some things they're just asking for volunteers. God needs the paid and the unpaid. Oh, yes, whether you're working with children, adults, the choir, whether you're the pastor, whether you're an usher, whether you're into street ministry, maybe you're working in the church food bank, the radio ministry, maybe you're assisting the pastor. From God's heart to yours, He told me to tell you that He needs you. Through this text, we know that we have a great cloud of witnesses. They got through it during biblical times, and so can you and I. Paul in his text makes it very clear that we have testimonies in biblical times who finish their race. And what does he mean when he say race? It's simply your course of life. It's a completion of God's full list, and I emphasize full list of assignments. They died, fulfilled, completed, and so can you and I up under that pressure of ministry. And I want to share this again, as I've shared in previous programs. Under pressure, we got to keep our mind on the prize. Oh, yes, I'll say that again. As long as we stay under pressure, we got to keep our mind on the prize. And why? Because your journey is leading you and I to a great reward. Dear hearts, as it was with the saints in biblical times, our death dates will occur. That's the good news. After we finish, after we complete our reason for living, after we complete our reason for being put into the womb of our mothers, we're going to get a reward. You're going to be rewarded. God is not like our employers, who will not allow you to get what you deserve. You're underpaid and overworked. Many of you know what I'm talking about. We're working all these hours and still don't get that raise we need. But God is better than a good employer. There are some employers who allow you to get a bonus when the profits are up. They don't miss taking care of you. And God is the same. He takes care of his people. Oh, yes. And for that reason, when it's done and finished, you're going to leave this earth. You may get sick. And God sometime will allow sickness and disease to take our life if we've finished our assignment for Christ on this earth. I and you probably have learned to let people go, especially those who have labored under heavy burdens in ministry, in family. I've seen mothers and fathers who have grandchildren and great-grandchildren, and we're trying to hold on with them because they have become a foundation of hope. But sometime we have to let people go. Yes, Christ finished his work. Christ let the Romans crucify him so he could do what God sent him to do on the earth. The mandate of Christ from God was to pay the penalty of sin, and that required him to die. I want to stop here for a moment to ask you something today. Do you know why God created you fully to live in this world? Please remember that that reason is connected to your eternal reward through Christ. Earth is your place of preparation to live in a new world with Christ Jesus. Always remember, your best days are ahead of you. Your best days are yet to come. Your day of rest is coming. Your day of no worry, no pain, no bills, no sickness is coming. The battle you're going through now is worth it. It's just a drop in a bucket in comparison to eternity, where you will be rewarded for this season of life in this corrupt world. I love sharing these thoughts today. For those if listening, you've decided to believe in Christ without being a part of the body of Christ on this earth, you're missing out. Maybe you've decided, I want to know Jesus, but I do not want to help spread the gospel. I want it to be a closet Christian. I want to stay hidden. Beloveds, know this. You were born again with a place of service for the Lord. He needs you. Don't fight the challenge of being used by the Lord by not doing anything. God redeemed you to release you into the family of God. The body of Christ needs you. And believe it or not, you need us. I challenge you, if you don't have one, to find a church home and to open yourself up to new relationships. You find in difficult times that those relationships are great help during your times of need. Always remember, Christ came that you and I might have life on this earth and on a new level, in a new place, with a new spirit inside of a new family. Once you complete your work on this earth, This is the great news. You go to live with Christ with a new government, with a new constitution, in a world separated from Lucifer's leadership. Yes, Lucifer thought he could take over God's kingdom. He thinks, can you imagine, he can take over this planet, the earth and its inhabitants. Satan, although he was kicked out of heaven, still wants real estate. He still wants slaves to take care of his property. A life outside of Christ positions you for a life that's not controlled by Satan. Satan wants you, and he wants your gifts and your callings. And I love sharing this word today because the Bible says many, many, many are the afflictions of the righteous, but the Lord delivereth them out of them all. In other words, God is working on something for you every day. He sees the dilemma that you're facing. He sees the challenge of duality, where if you're like myself, I work a full-time job, but that is no excuse to the Lord. God wants me on radio, and I want you to know I make time. And many of you know that sometimes we have to make time. We miss eating so that we can fit in the full program and plan of God for our life. He doesn't want you to miss it. God is there to carry you every step of the way. I just have a few moments here. Hebrews 12 and 2 says, let us lay aside every weight and sin which so easily ensnares us, and let us run with endurance of the race that is set before us. This is saying your ability to endure to get to your race is easier if you do two things. You got to let go weights and sins. The things that you know that God does not want you to partake of. It's easier. Sin is a burden. Weights are burdens. I don't have time to fully talk about it today, but one of the weights that some of us carry is called the weight of regret. It's when you feel remorse for an act or for a disappointment that has occurred in your life. Yeah, regrets are the results of bad decisions, and I like talking about this today because God wants to do a perfect work in imperfect people. Beloveds, he wants to use you. Hold on. God bless you. I hope to share again with you next week.
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1: Abba Father, hear this again and again that you are my servant, have bowed at your footstool of sorry and mercy one more time. I didn't bow because I felt so holy, neither because I felt so righteous, but I bow because I'm a divine servant. Coming to your master, thanking you for all your many blessings. Now, Lord, we ask you now to look on. Bless every pastor that preaching your word, master. Give them a word that they might give to their people, that someone might come crying, what must I do to be saved? Oh, God, we thank you, Lord. We ask you now, look on the men behind the prison wall. Touch them right now where you see them standing need. Master, if someone there might be leaning towards you. If he is, master, let him come out crying. What must I do to be saved? Now, Lord, we just want to thank you. In the name of Jesus, we pray. Amen.

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7: You are about to hear the following inspirational message as delivered by Mother V.A. Hamilton, God's servant. 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
8: We

0: Jesus. 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My God, my God. Oh, Jesus. We worship Him.
1: We want to thank you right now for the Lord's Prayer. Yes. Our Father, which art in heaven, hallowed be thy name. Thy kingdom come, thy will be done in earth as it is in heaven. Give us this day our daily bread, and forgive us our debts as we forgive our debtors. And lead us not into temptation, but deliver us from evil. For thine is the kingdom, and the power, and the glory forever. Amen.
0: Now, dear hearts, this morning we're still in walking into the judgments of God. Taken from 1 Peter, the 4th chapter, in verse 17, where it says, "For the time has come that judgment must begin at the house of God." And if it first began at us, what shall the end be of them that obey not the gospel of God? Dear hearts, on this week in prayer of consecration, I begin to pray over the times of testing for the body of Christ. And I heard Ephesians, the 6th chapter, in verse 10, "Finally, my brethren, be strong in the Lord and in the power of His might." Amen. And as I begin to pray over that scripture, the Lord gave me a subject for this hour. And our subject today is, be strong, house of God. Be strong, house of God. Amen. The Holy Spirit comes today to encourage you with Psalms 29 and 11. Psalms 29 and 11, where it says, "The Lord will give strength unto His people. The Lord will bless His people with peace." Let's give the Lord a hand praise for that. This is the hour, dear hearts, to accept instructions for repentance, so that we can go on to perfection. Hebrews 6 and 1 says, "Therefore, leaving these principles of the doctrine of Christ, let us go on to perfection, not laying again the foundation of repentance from dead works and faith towards God." Let's say, be strong. House of God. I want to encourage you here with what the Holy Spirit have let us know, that the Lord will give strength unto His people to go on to perfection. We have to go on now and complete the work that God has ordained for us in this hour. And I want you to understand, there is going to be testing for His glory. And the testing that comes against us right now is to operate the oneness with the Father. I want to share with you today our main, our ultimate concern as believers, for we must all appear before the judgment seat of Christ, that everyone may receive the things done in his body according to that he has done, whether it be good or bad. 2 Corinthians 5 and 10. So we have to take charge now of our behavior. I want to leave this with you. We are admonished now to go on to perfection. Not for your glory, but for God's glory. I want to share that we are in the hour now that we must release our bodies in the perfection of God. And the only way that that can be done, we're going to have to make up in our minds that we are going to honor obedience to his will for our souls. Revelations 22, I believe it is in 12, says, "And behold, I come quickly, and my reward is with me to give every man according as his works shall be." Now, dear hearts, we're walking into judgment. And we're walking into the judgments of God. And we, the body of Christ, have a duty to fight life's warfare. We now have to use our bodies to fight against sin. Can we say amen?
2: Amen?
0: Now the Lord is saying here, I want you, yes, to be grateful for repentance. But it's got to be in your desire to accept God's righteousness. Come on, somebody.
2: Amen.
0: Oh, we want repentance. That's all right. Glory be to God. But it's time now to make a shift. Come on, somebody. In our lives now. And turn and let's serve the Lord.
2: Amen.
0: All right, righteousness must be fulfilled in our lives if we go back with the Lord.
2: Amen.
0: Come on, I say, be strong, O house of God. Come on now, be strong. We are admonished now to be strong in the Lord. Come on, be strong there. Now the Holy Spirit is delivering a message here today to encourage you. And I take courage. Take courage. Be a good soldier. Now, I want to let you know, a good soldier stays armed. And not only do he stay armed, he stay alert of his own selfish inclinations. He ain't looking at nobody else. He's looking at himself. Looking at all the things that's ruling his passions. Amen. Is it controlled by God or is it controlled by pride? Come on, somebody. Hallelujah. I want my way. I want my will. God said, no, I'm ready for you to give up your will. Be strong, house of God. Seek spiritual strength now. Come on. Strength is given to those today, praise be unto God, that seek to be sincere. See, you got to be made up in your mind. You ready to be sincere to overcome worldly performances. Do you know worldly performances offends the Spirit of God?
2: All right.
0: Oh, come on, somebody. We got this thing, oh, I'll ask God for mercy and I'll ask him to forgive me after I do what I want to do. This offends God. When we know to do right and do wrong. Give the Lord some praise in here. Glory be to God. Separate yourself now. Jesus is soon to come. Psalms 105:4 says, seek the Lord and his strength. Come on now. Seek his face. What?
2: Evermore.
0: It's time to pray and stay in the presence of God so that his joy can be fulfilled in our lives. Woo! Jesus. See, when his joy is fulfilled in our lives, we'll enjoy being obedient. See, when we seek the strength of God, we seek God's sincerity. This operates boldness. Somebody say, I want to be bold for the Lord. Well, start being sincere for him. That's what operates boldness. When you start being sincere, hallelujah, boldness will come. Then he will empower our lives to endure challenges without fear of the consequences. Give God some praise in here. My God, my God, my God, my God. Oh, Lord, help us here. We need strength, church. And I'm going to tell you why you need strength. A lot of us are convicted of things. Am I right?
2: Amen.
0: But because we see other people doing it.
2: Amen.
0: Huh?
2: Amen.
0: We weaken. We weaken.
2: Amen.
0: Let's say strengthen me, Lord.
2: Yes.
0: Strengthen my conviction. Strengthen my conviction. See, I got to be able to stand. But I'm looking at all this that's around me. And it's weakening me. Come on, somebody. Come on, somebody. Lord, I want to serve you. But Lord, I'm so weak. Hi. Come on, church. Come on, church. Seek the Lord and his strength. Come on, church. Lord, I need my conviction to stand up when other else, when all else is falling down around me. This is the apostasy that we're living in right now. Dear hearts, as I prayed for the house of God to be strengthened. The Lord ministered to me in my spirit and said, our consciousness is where the word of God reveals right or wrong, or show us our wrong. So the Holy Ghost is down in there. It's revealing to us. Come on now. Whoa, did anybody hear what I said? Oh, but a lot of us is so weak. We're walking over the Spirit of God. I said, Lord, I pray to be strong. Oh, God, I pray to be strong. The Lord says, I just want you to come before me in acknowledgement. Say, I'm weak, but thou art strong. Because, see, the Holy Spirit have already promised he's going to strengthen you. And see, when he strengthens you, he's going to strengthen you for obedience. When he strengthens you, he's going to give you power to make decisions against your evil passions. Come on, give God some love in here. Give God some love in here. Hallelujah, hallelujah, hallelujah, hallelujah. So don't get weary with yourself and don't get tired with yourself, because to be strong, one has to be willing to wait on the Lord. Come on now. I said you have to be willing. Come on now. To wait on the Lord. Come on now. Come on now. I see my weakness. Hallelujah. But that's not going to run me out the church. I see my weakness. That's not going to stop me from raising my hand and praising the Lord. Come on, somebody. Because see, during the time of my wait, I'm going to exert myself and I'm going to praise the Lord. I'm going to praise the Lord. I'm going to worship the Lord in prayer, because the Lord has already promised me that he's going to give me strength. Give God some praise here. Hallelujah. Glory be to God. I praise God right now. See, he already promised the church strength. Look, keep on praying, church. Keep on praying. Keep on praying. Keep on praying. Hallelujah, Jesus. Now, I want you to understand, when you allow prayer to take over in your lives, this is when the Spirit of God will build you up in the most holy faith. Now, I want you to see, when we praise and worship God in his word, amen, this fuels, are you with me? Our faith. And increases honesty and sincerity in our lives. Jude 21 say, keep yourselves in the love of God, looking for the mercy of our Lord Jesus Christ unto eternal life. Come on now. Dear hearts, I want to share something with you. Living for Christ, we devote ourselves, not so much look at ourselves. You're going to see error anyway. But I want you to see now, prayer helps you to devote yourself sacredly in worship so that you will be able to stand and enforce your doctrinal belief. Ah, did you hear what I'm saying? Not many believe in Jesus. Well, the more you pray, it's going to strengthen your heart so you can say, I believe, and stand for what you believe in. I want to bless the Lord. Now, in prayer, the Lord gave me to keep ourselves in the love of God. We are encouraged to be careful for nothing. But in everything, by prayer and supplication and thanksgiving, let your requests be made known unto who? God. Philippians 1, 4 and 6. Let's say prayer and supplication. Calls for us to wait upon God and thanksgiving for renewal of what? Strength. Now, you can know to do something, and you can know that it's wrong. Mm-hmm. But you can be so weak in what you're doing. Oh, come on, somebody. You can be overtaken. And we that are saved and sanctified, it's not for us to judge you for seeing your weakness. Amen. God has called us to make your request known.
3: Yes.
0: You see somebody need help?
3: Jesus.
0: You done overcame it? You don't have no problem with it? Can you get a prayer through? If God has blessed you, can I pray for somebody else that's coming along behind me to be delivered? Did y'all just hear what I said? Somebody needs strength in here today. Do you hear what I'm saying? And we that are strong are to bear the infirmities of the weak. Somebody praise the Lord. Come on, church. Come on, church. Our condemnations against one another breaks up the church. Runs people out the church. Because we so holy. We so sanctified. We done crossed over on the other side. And now I'm taking a break. I'm taking a praise for myself. Because I don't do it no more. Do we want the church to be strong?
4: Yes.
0: Well, if God had brought you across the line. I'm going to look behind. Come on, sister. You can make it. Come on, sister. I can help you. Come on, brother. It's going to be all right. My God, my God, my God, my God. My God, my God. My God, my God. We got to move all this out of our spirit. If we want the church to go forward, we got to lift our hands and say, I am nothing without Christ. How I got over. How I got over. My soul of back. My soul of back. Somebody was praying for me. Somebody was praying for me. Somebody was standing in the gap for me. Woo. That's how I got over. Somebody was interceding. And they didn't pass no opinion that I wasn't going to make it. Come on, church. Come on, church. Come on now. Be strong. House of God. Because Isaiah 40 and 31 says, but they that wait. He didn't say, but they that judged. But they that wait upon the Lord. Is God able? I heard in my office this morning, all things are possible to them that believe. But they that wait upon the Lord shall renew their strength. They shall mount up. They shall mount up with wings as an eagle. They shall run. They shall run and not be weary. They shall walk. And not faint. Why? Why? Why, church? Because when one has an attitude of gratitude. Come on, take this out of here. Attitude of gratitude. Am I thankful for you, mother? Am I thankful for you, sister? Let's say attitude of gratitude. Then we can glorify God in human weaknesses. Come on, church. Come on, church. God has promised strength, church, in times of our trusting. But as long as I think this sister ain't gonna make it,
3: Come on.
0: I see what she's doing.
3: All right.
0: I see how she's doing it. Come on now. But one thing I don't see. I don't see your hour of testing. Did you hear? She's going through a test right now. Come on, church. Come on now. She's going through a test. And now I got to intercede for her in the testing. Oh, God, help me here. Church, we got to work before us. Do you hear what I'm saying? Now, I don't want to see my sister or brother go to hell.
3: Amen.
0: Oh, somebody didn't hear me too well. Oh, somebody didn't hear me real well. Hallelujah. Hallelujah. Look where he brought you from and how he brought you over. And they say, I'm going to look for my expectation of our eternal inheritance. We are admonished today in your hearts to let your request be made known unto God. This is for the acceptance of the will of God to increase our faith. Dear hearts, our faith has to be made perfect according to James 2:22. And remember Abraham? He believed God. And it was imputed unto him for what? Righteousness. And he was called what? Oh, Lord. A friend of God. Did he make mistakes? Did he do wrong? But God justified and blessed him. Because he was a child of God. Did y'all just hear what I said? Now, this is the purpose of waiting on the Lord. We're in a wait right now, some things. And God just want to renew our trust. He want to renew our belief. Now, he want us to look back and be able to say, the Lord Jesus sure is faithful.
4: 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Again, that number is 602-257-1174. 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
15: 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Is it real? Is it permanent? What does it sound like? I'll answer all those questions today. This is Brother Mike. I'm the professional counselor at the Arizona Deliverance Center. We're downtown on 15th Avenue, just south of Osborne Road. It's a red brick building. I've been a counselor for over 40 years. 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We appreciate that. You've kept us on the air. This is my silver anniversary year right now. My silver anniversary year. Also, we have a worship service on Saturdays at 4:30. The most unique worship service anywhere in the southwestern part of the United States. Everybody gathers together to sing in tongues to the Lord. It is really, really something. Hell from beneath. Here it is. There are 4 words in the Bible. One of them's Hebrew. The other 3 are Greek that describe hell. The Bible says that hell is in the lower parts of the earth or the center of the earth. In the Old Testament, hell is the Greek word Sheol, and that is used over 60 times. Over 30 times, it's mistranslated by the King James Bible as pit or grave. But Sheol does not mean pit or grave. Those are different Hebrew words. It is the underworld of departed spirits. It's where people go when they die. Their body dies, but they are still alive. Their inner man goes to hell. The Greek words, there's 3 of them. Hades, pronounced in English Hades, that's the general word for hell, and it corresponds to the Hebrew word Sheol. Gehenna is pronounced in English Gehenna, that's the lake of fire. And Tartarao is the Greek word Tartarus in English. Tartarus is only found 1 time in the Bible, 2 Peter chapter 2, verse 4. And that's the place in hell where fallen angels are kept in prison. The ones that are in prison in Genesis chapter 6, who impregnated women and caused the Nephilim. They are now in prison. Okay? And there are some other scriptures that are interesting about hell. Matthew chapter 25, for example, Jesus said, these people will go away to everlasting punishment, and the righteous will go to life eternal. Now, the Greek word used in both these, in this verse twice, is aionios, which means permanent and never ending. So what he was really saying there was, these shall go away to everlasting punishment, which is what aionios kolosis, which means eternal, permanent, everlasting torment. And he says the righteous go to life eternal, aionios. Eternal life that you have as a born-again Christian never ends, and hell and heaven are also eternal, and this Greek word aionios is used for both of them. Heaven is eternal and never ends. Hell is eternal and never ends. The people were discussing it on YouTube recently, the big controversy, does hell eventually dry up? Kirk Cameron got deceived on that topic and got a lot of bad advice. No, it never ends, it never ceases. Revelation 14. The people who do 2 things, worship the beast and receive his mark. If you do those 2 things, you are damned to hell. Revelation 14, and the smoke of their torment ascends up forever and ever. They have no rest day nor night who worship the beast and receive his mark. If you do those 2 things, you are permanently and eternally tormented in hell. Mark chapter 9, Jesus warned us, if our eye offends us, pluck it out. It's better for you to enter into the kingdom of God with one eye than having two to be cast into Gehenna or the lake of fire, where their worms do not die and the fire is not quenched. The Greek word there is sabinomi, extinguished. Matthew chapter 12, as Jonas was 3 days and three nights in the whale's belly, so shall the Son of Man be 3 days and three nights in the heart of the earth. And that's where paradise was. It was connected to Hades or Hades, and hell is located in the center of the earth. Ephesians chapter 4, wherefore he said, when he ascended upon high, he led captivity captive and gave gifts to men. Now he that ascended, what is it but that he also descended first into the lower parts of the earth? That's correct. Jesus went down to Hades first to free the Old Testament saints that were located in paradisus or paradise. That's illustrated in the parable of the rich man and Lazarus. And it says he also ascended up far above all heavens to fulfill all things. Hell is in the center of the earth. Heaven is above the earth. Psalm 63. But those that seek my soul to destroy it, King David said, shall go to the lower parts of the earth. That's where hell is. Isaiah 14. Hell from beneath is moved for you to meet you at your coming. This is talking about Satan or Lucifer. It stirs up the dead for you, even all the chief ones of the earth. It's raised up their thrones and all the kings of the nations, and they shall speak and say to you, have you become as weak as us? Are you now like us? Can you imagine that? Numbers chapter 16. Do you remember the rebellion of Korah? You know what happened to them? Yeah, Numbers 16. Verse 31 through 33, the earth split open, and the Bible says that they fell into Sheol alive. They fell alive into hell. Hell is in the center of the earth. It's the lower end of earth, if you can believe that. Sure. Did you also know, let me ask you, did you know that in 1991, they found noises at the bottom of the ocean. The National Oceanic and Atmospheric Administration and the Pacific Marine Environmental Laboratory recorded sounds in August of 1991 at the bottom of the Pacific Ocean. And you can hear these sounds throughout the entire Pacific Ocean. Not consistently, they're intermittent. And you can hear these noises down there. They detected it. They can't figure out what it is, but it sounds like people screaming. They've guessed it was everything from soup to nuts, you know, earthquakes under the ocean floor, volcanic activity under. They blamed it on everything you could imagine, but believe it or not, they don't know what's causing it, and it sounds like people screaming. Let me share it with you.

What the heck is going on? Did you hear that? I hope the software picked up that noise. Man, that was flat out awesome. They don't know what's making that noise. It sounds like people's kind of in a way screaming. It sounds like millions or billions of people screaming for some reason. And it sounds like Hades. It sounds like hell. It really does. Hell from beneath is moved to meet you at your coming. And the people in hell said to Lucifer, are you one of us now? Are you as weak as we are? See, when you go to hell, friend, you don't have any abilities anymore. You can't do anything anymore. You can't get out. You scream for help and nobody ever comes. You're being tormented in some kind of strange flame. And it's extremely excruciating. The rich man and Lazarus was not a parable. It was actually an event that happened. Lazarus went to hell, but he went to paradisus, or paradise in hell, which was the area the Old Testament saints went to. And there was a great gulf fixed between paradisus and the rest of Hades. And the rich man, being tormented in flames, could see Abraham and Lazarus. He recognized Lazarus across the abyss and wanted him to go back and tell his brothers, listen, you cannot go to hell. It's nothing but torment here. I can't even get a glass of water to cool myself. That was 2,000 years ago. That rich man is still in hell right now. You heard what it sounded like, right? That was scary. It really was. Check this out.

0: 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If you have a fear of going to hell, friend, call me, 602-636-5800. 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I'll see you next time.
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7: Welcome once again to Touching Hearts and Changing Lives. 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Well, with the introduction out of the way, let us go to the throne of grace. Father God, we come into your presence again, saying thank you for who you are, what you continually do in our lives. We ask now, O Lord, that your Holy Spirit would lead, guide, and direct this study as we come together for the purpose of becoming conformed to the image of your Son. We ask this all in Jesus' name and for his name's sake, amen. Well, you know, again, the last few times that we have been together, I've been telling you that normally I go through a book of the Bible, but just I'm kind of taking a break from that, I guess. I didn't plan it this way, but it's just what's happening. And so therefore, I'm just going with topics from different scriptures where I just kind of feel led, if you will. I'm not saying it's the Holy Spirit guiding me, but you know, I get excited about anything of the Word of God because it is given by the Holy Spirit. And I pray that the Holy Spirit will give me a greater understanding. And you know, I just had just recently told my congregation that by His grace, every day that is given to me, I understand it's by His immensity of His love. And because He has granted me another day, I take the time every now and then. It doesn't purposely get planned out, but it just seems like something starts to happen to me on the inside. I feel disconnected. I feel out of joint. I just feel troubled, but not troubled in the form of worry. Trouble like something is happening and I can't quite figure out what it is. Well, brothers and sisters in Christ, I found that periodically, I believe, this is my personal belief, the longer the Lord allows us to walk on this earth, he has us go through these periods of deconstruction, if you will. And I'm not saying by deconstruction to lose your faith, but deconstruction to the form, do you understand the immensity of your faith, the reality of your faith, and the purpose of your faith? And so therefore, I keep thinking about various scriptures and I'm led to various scriptures. Sometimes I stumble upon scriptures, maybe because I heard somebody else preaching the message and it just spurred something within me. So like I said, I don't always understand where it came from or how I got there. I just glorifying the fact that I'm there. Amen. So having said that, let's go to 1 Peter this time that we have together. Let's go to 1 Peter real quick. And we're going to bring this up in the first chapter to Peter and the Apostle of Jesus Christ to the strangers scattered throughout Pontus, Galatia, and Cappadocia, Asia, and Bithynia, elect according to the foreknowledge of God the Father, through sanctification of the Spirit unto obedience of the sprinkling of the blood of Jesus Christ, grace unto you and peace be multiplied. Again, I'm not going to get into that thing about the foreknowledge. That's a deep subject. Theologians have been studying that for a while. I'm not going to go there this time that we have together. Amen. But I want to talk about verse 3. It says, blessed be God and Father of our Lord Jesus Christ, which according to his abundant mercy has begotten us again. Brothers and sisters in Christ, every now and then, see, I know this is a Sunday message, and of course, you are not hearing this on the first Sunday of the month of May, year 2026, but this is when it's being recorded. And so therefore, I want to give thanks because it is our tradition at our church to be able to celebrate the Lord's Supper because we do this in remembrance as of him. He said to us, that was his instruction to us. He said, as often as you do this, this do in remembrance of me. So every first Sunday of the month, we come and we always lift our cups and a broken wafer unto God, remembering him. But you know what? I tell the church all the time, it's not just a first Sunday message. It's not just a first Sunday practice. We should never allow this to be a first Sunday routine. What it ought to be every day of the week is to remember to ourselves the fact that Jesus loved us beyond degree. While we were yet sinners, he chose through the before the foundation of the world to die that we might have eternal life. And it says again, if I read that again, it says, blessed be God the Father and the Lord Jesus Christ, which according to the abundant mercy hath given us again unto a lively hope to the resurrection of Jesus Christ from the dead. Peter's talking about we ought to be living with a living, lively hope. I remember there was a preacher that was a very dear friend of mine. He's gone home to be with the Lord. And he preached a sermon one time out of this first Peter, pass me another brick. Because again, later on, Peter announces to us through his written word that he, through the understanding that the Spirit has given him to record, that we are being built up with lively stones. And what is a lively stone? It is a living stone. But it just doesn't mean just being alive physically. What it means to be alive spiritually, how the Word of God, our relationship to God impacts us in such a way that we walk and live this life as a means and a method of glorifying God, letting this lost and dying world know that there's a true and living God. That doesn't mean we walk through this world with our noses on high, thinking we're better than anybody else. But it does cause us to understand that we understand the righteousness in which we walk is the righteousness of Jesus Christ. Because Verse 4 says, to an inheritance incorruptible, undefiled, and that fadeth not away, reserved in heaven for you. So again, we live with the promise that because we have surrendered our lives to Jesus Christ, we understand that he purchased us through his blood, not my blood, not my act of righteousness, but through his blood. He was the perfect man that came. He is the Lamb of God that taketh away the sin of the world. So therefore, I know that I can never measure up. So I have been bought with a price. We have been bought with a price. And so therefore, we are no longer our own. But God doesn't want us to be just a purchase item sitting on the shelf. He

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3: Utter his word to give them the text that he wants them to hear. But in the meantime, we are to demonstrate, he says, this is the sign that you are my disciple. If you love one another, look, I'm almost out of time, but look, we look around in this current stage of what's going on in our country, in this world, brothers and sisters in Christ, it's time to show evidence that we are truly saved. Because there's much falsity going about under the cloak of Christianity that is not Christianity of the Word of God. It is something else. It's called Christianity, but it's not Christianity in its true sense. And so therefore, we need to come back to center, as the saying goes. We need to make sure that we are living a productive life, glorifying God. And I'm almost out of time, just when I started to really get cranked up, but maybe I'll pick this up next week if the Lord says the same. But otherwise, pray for me as I pray for you. And you hear me say now every week, I want to take this program. See, I ran out of time. I want to take this program even longer, but I need your help. And hey, look, my congregation has been supporting this ministry for eons, but we need your help to take it to higher heights. Go to our Facebook page. Look for the Tithely app, tap the app as the saying goes, and give into this ministry. It is tax deductible. But in the meantime, if you can't give, pray. Just keep on praying that God will be glorified in all that we say and do. May the Lord bless you and keep you is my prayer. Take care. Lord willing, we'll see you again next week.
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6: 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Bishop Shelton Rafa Kabash Luke is the Apostle Pastor and General Overseer. 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
7: Wayfaring men, though fools, the scripture states, shall not err in the way therein. So what do? You do what you know to be good, and you do what you know to be right. For where envying and strife is, the scripture states, there is confusion and every evil work. When you find envy, when you find strife, there is confusion. The Bible says, and every evil work. Doesn't say, for where envying and strife is, there may be some confusion and a few evil works. The scripture states, for where envying and strife is, there is confusion and every evil work. And thus, what needs to be done cannot be done because of envying and strife. And it doesn't matter what man has to say, for what can the man do that cometh after the king? Consider the book of James. The book of James, the third chapter. James, the third chapter. And we'll read from the 14th through the 18th verses. It's all about what you know to be right, all about what you know to be good. James, the third chapter, reading from the 14th through the 18th verses, the word of the Lord tells us, consider the word of our Heavenly Father. What does the word of the Lord tell us? But if ye have bitter envy and strife in your hearts, glory not and lie not against the truth. This wisdom descendeth not from above, but is earthly, sensual, devilish. For where envy and strife is, there is confusion and every evil work. But the wisdom that is from above is first pure, then peaceable, gentle, and easy to be entreated, full of mercy and good fruits, without partiality and without hypocrisy. And the fruit of righteousness is sown in peace of them that make peace. So sometimes you find people, and regardless of how things go, they can't find peace. They go here, they can't find peace. They go over there, they can't find peace. Why? And the fruit of righteousness is sown in peace of them that make peace. So if you want to know how to proceed, if you believe that Jesus Christ is God Almighty, then why not believe on God Almighty? And believe on God Almighty as the scripture has to say. Because one thing is for certain, you can be in a race. You could be in a race, and everyone has their vehicles, and they're going to race, they're going to run around the race around the track, hopefully that one would be a winner. And they're all ready to go. And here you are, you are out there too. But the only difference, you don't have any fuel in your vehicle. And when the starter pistol starts, the green light comes, and they all take off. And here it is, you can't move. You're unable to move because you don't have any fuel. And when you do not believe on Christ Jesus, as the scripture has said, the truth of the matter is you are dead while you are yet living, and you don't have any fuel. So you are unable to do what you need to do because of what's inside you. But every man has an opportunity to save themselves from this untoward generation. 14th verse, when it comes down to what must be, but if ye have bitter envy and strife in your hearts, glory not and lie not against the truth. For the 16th verse tells us, for where envy and strife is, there is confusion and every evil work. So you want to deal with the truth. And when you are unable to discern what is the truth, you ask, what is the truth? Pilate saith unto him, the scripture states, what is truth? Pilate saith unto him, what did he say? What is truth? The 18th chapter of John tells us about this. John, the 18th chapter, reading from the 31st through the 38th verses. 18th chapter of John, reading from the 31st through the 38th verses. He that believeth on Christ Jesus, as the scripture hath said, 31st verse, 18th chapter of John. Then said Pilate unto them, take ye him, and judge him according to your law. The Jews therefore said unto him, it is not lawful for us to put any man to death, that the saying of Jesus might be fulfilled, which he spake, signifying what death he should die. Then Pilate entered into the judgment hall again, and called Jesus, and said unto him, art thou the king of the Jews? Jesus answered him, sayest thou this thing of thyself, or did others tell it thee of me? Pilate answered, am I a Jew? Thine own nation and the chief priests have delivered thee unto me. What hast thou done? Jesus answered, my kingdom is not of this world. If my kingdom were of this world, then would my servants fight, that I should not be delivered to the Jews. But now is my kingdom not from hence. Jesus therefore said unto him, art thou a king then? Jesus answered, Pilate therefore said unto him, art thou a king then? Jesus answered, thou sayest that I am a king. To this end was I born, and for this cause came I into the world, that I should bear witness unto the truth. Everyone that is of the truth heareth my voice. Pilate saith unto him, what is truth? And when he had said this, he went out again unto the Jews, and saith unto them, I find in him no fault at all. I find in him no fault at all. So the truth of the matter is, many of men have tried many of ways. But if you look at the world, human family, do you feel that the works of the human family are the works of our Heavenly Father? Can you not see all the love that man has for his fellow man and for his brother? You shall know the truth, and the truth shall indeed make you free. So what is truth? Jesus saith unto him, I am the way, the truth, and the life. What is truth? Well, how are we supposed to know what's good? How are we supposed to know what's right? Well, consider the 14th chapter of John. John, the 14th chapter, reading from the 1st through the 9th verses. 14th chapter of John, reading from the first through the ninth verses, where the Lord states, "Let not your heart be troubled. Ye believe in God, believe also in me. In my Father's house are many mansions. If it were not so, I would have told you. I go to prepare a place for you. And if I go and prepare a place for you, I will come again and receive you unto myself, that where I am, there ye may be also. And whither I go, ye know, and the way ye know." Thomas saith unto him, "Lord, we know not whither thou goest, and how can we know the way?" Jesus saith unto him, "I am the way, the truth, and the life. No man cometh unto the Father but by me. If ye had known me, ye should have known my Father also. And from henceforth ye know him and have seen him." Philip saith unto him, "Lord, shew us the Father, and it sufficeth us." Jesus saith unto him, "Have I been so long time with you, and yet hast thou not known me, Philip? He that hath seen me hath seen the Father. And how sayest thou then, shew us the Father?" Jesus saith unto him, "Have I been so long time with you, and yet hast thou not known me, Philip? All of this time, and you don't know me? He that hath seen me hath seen the Father. And how sayest thou then, shew us the Father?" This is what it all comes down to, making your callings and making your election sure. "Wherefore the rather, brethren, give diligence to make your calling and election sure. For if ye do these things, ye shall never fall." You can put on many masks. You can put on many costumes. You can pretend to be many things. But what is inside is going to come outside. And if the heart is not right, then the things that will be presented, those things indeed will not be right. So when you consider, man says, "Well, I can trick this one, and I can trick that one, and I can fool this one, and I can fool all the others. For the simple believeth every word." But one person, one entity that no man can trick, one entity that no man can go against and hide, and that's Jesus Christ, our Lord. So wherefore the rather, brethren, give diligence to make your calling and election sure. The scripture states, "For if ye do these things, ye shall never fall." For if ye do these things, so God forbid, if any have fallen along the way, it's because they were not diligent to make their callings and make their election sure. "Wherefore the rather, brethren, give diligence to make your calling and election sure. For if ye do these things, for if ye do these things, ye shall never fall." Consider the book of 2 Peter, first chapter. 2 Peter, first chapter, reading the 10th verse. Consider what the word of the Lord has to say. 2 Peter, first chapter, 10th verse. The word of the Lord tells us, "Wherefore the rather, brethren, give diligence to make your calling and election sure. For if ye do these things, ye shall never fall." So it doesn't matter what he says. Doesn't matter what she says. It doesn't matter what they say. If you give diligence to make your calling and your election sure, you shall never fall. And we ought to obey God rather than men. When it comes to what's right and when it comes to what's good, you ought to know what to do and which way to go. And the scripture tells us, "And because I tell you the truth, ye believe me not." And because I tell you the truth, ye believe me not. Who can hide from our Heavenly Father? See, when it comes down to what is and what must be, only thing you have to do is observe. Observe and see whether this is this way, whether that is that way, or whether it's ways indeed that it ought not to be. And according to what's in you, according to what is and you are all about, when you consider, how can you do good when you are accustomed to do evil? When the human family, they are accustomed to do evil, how can they do good? But you shall know the truth, and the truth shall make you free. And when one says, well, you know, I'm going to put this face on, and I'm going to put that face on, and I'm going to be about this, and I'm going to be about that, how can you proceed contrary to the word of our Heavenly Father? See, even Jonah, the Bible tells us that Jonah tried to flee from the Lord. But when the seas became tempestuous and it much problems, Jonah had enough sense to know it was him. And because of him is why the people had to deal with what they had to deal with. When it comes to our Heavenly Father, doesn't matter who you are, what people say, what you do. We sing the song sometimes. The light's turned on and you can't hide. What will your answer be? So wherefore the rather, brethren, give diligence to make your calling and election sure. For if ye do these things, ye shall never fall. And because I tell you the truth, the word of the Lord states, ye believe me not. Consider the 8th chapter of John, the book of John, the 8th chapter, reading from the 31st through the 47th verses. John, the 8th chapter, reading from the 31st through the 47th verses. Consider the word of our Heavenly Father. Then said Jesus to those Jews which believe on him, if ye continue in my word, then are ye my disciples indeed, and ye shall know the truth, and the truth shall make you free. They answered him, we be Abraham's seed, and were never in bondage to any man. How sayest thou, ye shall be made free? Jesus answered them, verily, verily, I say unto you, whosoever committeth sin is the servant of sin. And the servant abideth not in the house forever, but the Son abideth ever. If the Son therefore shall make you free, ye shall be free indeed. I know that ye are Abraham's seed, but ye seek to kill me, because my word hath no place in you. I speak that which I have seen of my Father, and ye do that which ye have seen with your father. They answered and said unto him, Abraham is our father. Jesus saith unto them, if ye were Abraham's children, ye would do the works of Abraham. But now ye seek to kill me, a man that hath told you the truth, which I have heard of God. This did not Abraham. Ye do the deeds of your father. Then said they to him, we be not born of fornication. We have one father, even God. Jesus said unto them, if God were your father, ye would love me, for I proceeded forth and came from God. Neither came I of myself, but he sent me. Why do ye not understand my speech? Even because ye cannot hear my word. Ye are of your father the devil, and the lusts of your father ye will do. He was a murderer from the beginning and abode not in the truth, because there is no truth in him. When he speaketh a lie, he speaketh of his own, for he is a liar and the father of it. And because I tell you the truth, ye believe me not. Which of you convinces me of sin? And if I say the truth, why do ye not believe me? He that is of God heareth God's words. Ye therefore hear them not, because ye are not of God. So it comes down to, this is what it is. And what do you want to do? Well, it is better to obey than sacrifice, and to hearken than the fat of rams. To obey is better than sacrifice. What good is, say, every time the door is open, say, I'm going to go to church. Well, it's a good thing, forsaking not the assembling of yourselves together. But if you are making all these sacrifices and not willing to obey, and what is so onerous, what is so hard about the word of our Heavenly Father that you just cannot do it, that you cannot walk the way you ought to walk? Because the wicked cannot stand in the congregation of the righteous. This is the long and the short of it. He said, well, we'll hide behind this and we'll hide behind that. But if inside is rotten, then what's going to come out is also rotten. And you shall know the truth, and the truth shall make you free. So to obey is better than sacrifice, and to hearken than the fat of rams. Consider the book of 1 Samuel 15th chapter. 1 Samuel 15th chapter, and we'll read the 22nd and 23rd verses. 1 Samuel 15th chapter, reading the 22nd and 23rd verses. Consider the word of our Heavenly Father. And Samuel said, hath the Lord as great delight in burnt offerings and sacrifices as in obeying the voice of the Lord? Behold, to obey is better than sacrifice, and to hearken than the fat of rams. For rebellion is as the sin of witchcraft, and stubbornness is as iniquity and idolatry. Because thou hast rejected the word of the Lord, he hath also rejected thee from being king. Man says, well, I can hide, and I can pretend, and I can behave. The scripture states, because thou hast rejected the word of the Lord, he hath also rejected thee from being king. So the question remains, sirs, what must I do to be saved? If there is a salvation, human family, what must we do to be saved? Well, one says, well, we do this, and we do that, and we do the other things. But if there is salvation, there must be a Savior. There has to be a Savior if there's going to be salvation. And how can you have salvation if you disobey and are contrary with the Savior? Sirs, the scripture asks the question, what must I do to be saved? What must you do to be saved? Consider the book of Acts, the second chapter, reading from the 36th through the 38th verses. Therefore, let all the house of Israel know assuredly that God hath made that same Jesus whom ye have crucified, both Lord and Christ. Now when they heard this, they were pricked in their heart, and said unto Peter and to the rest of the apostles, men and brethren, what shall we do? And what were they told to do? 38th verse. Then Peter said unto them, repent and be baptized, every one of you, in the name of Jesus Christ, for the remission of sins, and ye shall receive the gift of the Holy Ghost. Men and brethren, what shall we do? Acts the second chapter, 38th verse. Then Peter said unto them, repent and be baptized, every one of you, in the name of Jesus Christ for the remission of sins, and ye shall receive the gift of the Holy Ghost. And what is this gift of the Holy Ghost that you shall receive? Well, consider the book of Acts, the second chapter, reading from the first through the fourth verses. And when the day of Pentecost was fully come, they were all with one accord in one place. And suddenly there came a sound from heaven as of a rushing mighty wind, and it filled all the house where they were sitting. And there appeared unto them cloven tongues, like as of fire, and it sat upon each of them. And they were all filled with the Holy Ghost, and began to speak with other tongues, as the Spirit gave them utterance. So what is the Holy Ghost? Acts the second chapter, fourth verse. And they were all filled with the Holy Ghost, and began to speak with other tongues, as the Spirit gave them utterance. So when you consider, finally, precious people of God, when you are determined to walk the way you want to walk, when you are determined to believe the things that you want to believe, lest Satan should get an advantage of us, for we are not ignorant of his devices. When you know what's good, and when you know what's right, and you insist on not doing what's good, and you insist on not doing what's right, lest Satan should get the advantage of us. And notice the scripture states, for we are not ignorant of his devices. So finally, precious people of God, let's go to the book of 2 Corinthians, second chapter, reading the 10th and 11th verses. 2 Corinthians, second chapter, reading the 10th and 11th verses, where the Lord states, to whom ye forgive anything, I forgive also. For if I forgave anything, to whom I forgave it, for your sakes forgave I it in the person of Christ, lest Satan should get an advantage of us, for we are not ignorant of his devices. So may the Lord bless you. May the Lord keep you. May the Lord preserve your strength. May the Lord make his countenance to shine upon you, give you hope, give you peace, give you the blessed assurance that there is none other than one Lord, one faith, one baptism, that you must repent, be baptized, every one of you, in the name of Jesus Christ, for the remission of sins, and ye shall receive the gift of the Holy Ghost, speaking with other tongues as the Spirit of God gives you utterance. Consider what I say. The Lord give you understanding in all things, but if our gospel be hid, it is hid to them that are lost. Save yourselves from this untoward generation, fighting the good fight of faith unto the end. And as always, I say unto you finally, am I therefore become your enemy? Because I tell you the truth. May the Lord bless you. May the Lord keep you. And peace be unto you.
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5: Welcome to the Know Your Bible program. 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Your speaker is David J. Lewis, the evangelist of the association.

0: Good evening. This is John David Berlin for the Church of Christ welcoming you to the Know Your Bible program. We thank you for tuning our program in this week. The Churches of Christ in Morenci, Eloy, the Tonto Congregation in Phoenix, and the Church of Christ in Coquille, Oregon, take pleasure in bringing you another message from God's Holy Word. And now here is my grandpa, David J. Lewis.
1: Thank you, John David. I want you to know that your grandfather is very proud of you. My friends, as lovers of God's Word, I know that you have your Bibles at hand. Let's open them to Matthew chapter 10. And I'll begin reading with verse 1. Matthew chapter 10, verse 1. And when he called unto him his 12 disciples, he gave them power against unclean spirits to cast them out, and to heal all manner of sickness and all manner of disease. Now the names of the 12 apostles are these. The first, Simon, who is called Peter, and Andrew his brother. James, the son of Zebedee, and John his brother. Philip and Bartholomew, Thomas and Matthew the publican. James, the son of Alphaeus, and Labienus, whose surname was Thaddeus. Simon the Canaanite, and Judas Iscariot, who also betrayed him. These 12 Jesus sent forth and commanded them, saying, Go not into the way of the Gentiles, and to any city of the Samaritans enter ye not, but go rather to the lost sheep of the house of Israel. And as you go, preach, saying, The kingdom of heaven is at hand. Heal the sick, cleanse the lepers, raise the dead, cast out devils. Freely you have received, freely give. Provide neither gold nor silver,